0: get to the action. South Texas High School Baseball on News Talk KEYS.
1: We're back here at Michael Rodriguez Baseball Field in Farr. The officials tonight, once again, I'll bring that to you guys and let you know who we have here. I'll have to find it again. There's Brad Bender, John Solis, Victor Trevino, and Joseph Partida. So it is John Solis and Joseph Partida from Corpus Christi, and Brad Bender and Victor Trevino from the RGV chapter. So it is a 2-and-2-man crew. So it's a 4-man crew, 2-and-2 from each.
2: Leading things off for the Raiders, number 3, Dylan Cortez.
1: Here's the pitcher, Dylan Cortez, for his first at bat. 3-up, 3-down on the first, 3-up, 3-down on the second inning. Facing Jordan Garza for the first time tonight. Strike one on the outside corner. Fouls that back. Strike two.
3: Quickly 0-2 here on Cortez.
1: Garza doesn't play a lot.
3: And we kind of talked about that on the way up here, how the pitching last night was a little bit slow. And I told you, we don't have to worry about that tonight with Jordan Garza on the mound.
1: Again, fouled it off. Cortez just a tad late. That's a nice breeze coming from our right side. Trying to get my gathering on the sun setting. That's popped up in a long, long run. Bonilla trying to give a little chase. He's going to make it in foul territory for out number one.
3: Spit up his bat, went with the off speed right there. And
1: going to bring up the catcher number one, Rafael Solis. Solis was 1-for-2 last night with a run and a strikeout. First pitch right down Main Street. Strike number one.
3: Surprised that the Raiders haven't changed their approach and been more aggressive with that first pitch.
1: Swing and a miss to strike two.
3: It seems to be the best pitch they get in the at-bat.
1: Right. I mean, remember, 67% of strikeouts start with the first pitch strike. Ball one. Garza wanted him to chase. I think he wanted that one as well. Thought he got enough of the plate. Ground ball back to Garza. Throws over to Bonilla. Two down. And it brings up the number 9 hitter. Number 28, Manny Hernandez. Hernandez last night was 0-for-2.
3: Yeah, I've got Jordan Garza at 37 pitches here with 2 outs in the bottom of the third inning.
1: Makes him 42.
3: Talk about it, efficient. Yeah. 42, right.
1: 42 for the
3: total
1: series.
3: For the series, right. With the 5 he threw last night. So if you don't really understand what we're talking about there, when it's a tournament or a 3-game series in the playoffs, the pitchers have a 110 pitch count through the 3 games. Jordan threw 5 pitches last night, so.
1: Ground ball over to shortstop Hernandez. Fires over to first. It's 3 up, 3 down once again. To the top of the fourth inning we go. The Eagles lead 4-0. We'll be back in just a moment.
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2: 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You guys are absolutely fantastic. 4-0 Eagles here in the top of the fourth inning. And I think that's a new pitcher. It is a new pitcher.
3: Number 20.
2: That
3: it's
2: is
3: Alvarado.
2: Yes, Marco Antonio Alvarado.
3: Looks like a straight switch. Cortez will play third. Marco Antonio Alvarado moves from third to the mound.
2: KUIS Corpus Christi. Drew Bonilla. Alvarado, 4-0 on the year, 25 strikeouts, 18.1 innings pitched, and a .382 ERA. Facing Drew Bonilla for the first time. Shakes off the first. Sets up. The righty. Strike one on the outside corner to Bonilla. Alvarado, the windup. That's outside. 1-1. Looks like he's trying to throw a curve and it didn't move the way he wanted it to.
3: Yeah, missed badly with that pitch.
2: Like it slipped out of his hand almost. Ball two. It hit that curveball and wanted to try it again.
3: Yeah, went right back to it.
2: Two balls, one strike, and here's the pitch. Ball three.
3: Umpire said that one was down. So low with the fastball.
2: From the knees of Bonilla, yeah, he's a big kid. And looked about the same location, and that strike two on the outside corner. It makes it a full count to Drew Bonilla, who's 1-for-1 with a double. And he was left on base in the second. Ball four. Eagles get a leadoff walk, and it brings up number 18, Julian Colsa, who flied out to left his first at bat.
4: Runner at first, no one out. The batter, number 18, Julian Colsa.
2: I told Mr. Brewster about the Colsa brothers. I said there's twins and a sophomore on the team. There's three brothers, and I said in one of the games we had earlier this year, all three Eagles were on the field at the same time, or all three Colsa brothers, so it was definitely interesting.
3: It's pretty cool stuff for the Colsa family.
2: A swing and a miss from Colsa, strike one.
3: If I remember correctly, the Colsa twins have been on varsity since their freshman year.
2: Running whatever they needed to do. Pinch hit. And Julian's played a lot of center field last year and this year. This Raiders team, though, is no slouch. They've been absolutely fantastic this year. High ball one. 1-1 the count to Colson.
3: Yeah, matched up well with the Eagles. I know you were talking about it earlier, how the Eagles averaging about 7 runs a game, giving up about 2 runs a game, and kind of identical for the Raiders.
2: Yeah, they've scored 219 coming into today's game, 6 runs per game. They've allowed 91, 2 runs a game. They played one more game than Veterans Memorial. I believe Veterans Memorial had, or their, they had 32, and I think Veterans Memorial has played 34, sorry.
3: Still trying to establish that curveball. Went back to it there, but missed with it again.
2: So timeout between the battery. Now the head coach is going to make his way out. Tony Liao.
3: Yeah, I heard you guys talking about the battery last night, and I actually looked it up. Where did that term come from? And it's an old, old term.
2: How old is it?
3: Like in the 1800s.
2: Okay. It's so old.
3: What did Marco say last night? He said, if it was before 2004, I know nothing about it.
2: I know.
3: Yeah, it's an old term, and it was initially in reference to the war, like the artillery battery,
2: right?
3: And then later on, the term, especially when they started calling the pitcher and the catcher battery mates, that was more in reference to an electronic battery, the plus and the minus, both sides of the battery. So
2: there you go.
3: Just some baseball facts I looked up for you guys.
2: The more you know. It's 2-1. Now it's 2-2 as also fouls that back to the netting. Jackson Cantu on deck. He singled his last at bat there in the third to get the run started for the Eagles.
3: Four run third for the Eagles is the difference in this ball game.
2: That ball's hit, but it's right over the head of the center fielder. It's going to the wall. Bonilla hustling around second. He's got the green light to go around third to come home. It went all the way to the wall. Looked like he dropped it for a moment. That's a triple for Colsa and an RBI.
3: And that one fooled Gonzalez as he came in first and then realized that one was going a little deeper than he thought and had to chase it down, couldn't get to it. Went all the way to the wall, and it turns into another run for the Eagles.
2: It's now 5-0 Eagles. Sinton and Zapata tied at 1 in the bottom of the fourth inning. Jackson Cantu takes the first pitch inside, ball one. Cantu hits that one, it's slicing. That's a long bait. Oh, he dropped it. Oh my goodness. Cantu's gonna hold up at first. Colsa comes home and scores.
3: That's gonna be an error on Herrera. Looked like he was trying to find it, and it looked like he had kind of camped under it, and it just went right through his hands. Another run for the Eagles. Runner at first base, nobody out.
2: Brings up the catcher, Ryan Morgan, who's walked and doubled tonight. Game two, Leander Rouse and Seguin just getting underway. The question is, who leads the series? I did not get a chance to see that just yet. One on, nobody out for the Eagles. First pitch is low to Ryan Morgan for ball one.
3: What series is that?
2: Leander and Seguin.
3: Leander and Seguin. Let's see what we can find.
2: By the time you do it, I think I'll get a text from Albert.
3: You probably will.
2: 1-0. Alvarado. From the stretch, Low ball two.

0: Rouse. I don't even know why you tried.
1: I was determined I was going to beat him.
0: No, you weren't.
1: And I should have known. It's not going to happen.
0: Pitch is high. Ball three. 3-0 to Ryan Morgan. Looks over at Coach Yeager and gets the, what he wants him to do. Do I have the green light, Coach, or no?
1: What do you think?
0: I don't know. Maybe. Ball four. Morgan draws his second walk of the ball game. He'll head down to first base. Jackson Cantu trots down to second. And here's John Reyes, who's two for two with a single and a double.
1: Not a hotter hitter on either team right now than John Reyes.
0: Three hits last night, two so far. That's five hits. Five for six, right? He's three for four. Two tonight, yeah. Five for six. Reyes has the only grand slam for the Eagles this year. And he pops the first one up, and that's back in foul territory. Solis trying to track it down and makes the grab for out number one.
1: It's a big out right there for the Raiders.
2: Solis with the grab, his first out of the inning. One out.
0: Here's DJ Garcia.
2: And second base. The batter, number 16, DJ Garcia.
1: Doesn't get any easier, though, with DJ Garcia.
0: You're getting right into the heart of the order. And there's really not a slack off. And it's the same thing for this Raiders squad, too, Jake. I mean, they've been good all season long. Bad teams don't score 219 runs.
1: No, they don't.
0: And only allow two per game.
1: Never even got to mention that John Reyes leading the team, slugging 646. And he had another extra base hit his first time up.
0: So Garcia takes the first pitch right down the middle of the street, strike one. Sets. Alvarado looks back at second, and here's the pitch. Ground ball fouled off. Garcia's down in the count, 0-2.
1: Just foul right there. Up the third baseline.
0: And it looks like Cortez is kind of playing deep at third.
1: Off the line as well.
0: And Alvarado steps off and makes everybody go back to the bag and roll reset. So two to DJ Garcia with one out here in the top of the fourth. The Eagles lead 6-0. Garcia rips it, foul. Count remains 0-2. Every now and then, Jake, I feel a little sprinkle on my hand. Do you?
1: No.
0: Right here on my left hand. Every now and then I'm like,
1: Is it when I talk?
0: No. Not when I'm talking either.
1: That was the next question.
0: Alvarado taking his time. Struck out Garcia.
1: Nice breaking pitch right there.
0: Third strikeout of the ball game for the Raiders pitching. Two in the third inning, one so far here in the fourth. There's two down, Jake. That brings up number nine, Jordan Garza, who struck out looking last inning.
1: And you mentioned it doesn't get any easier, and it sure doesn't. Looks like he needs a new bat.

0: bat broke last night for the Raiders. Did you notice that?
1: I heard you guys talking about it. I don't think I've ever seen that in high school baseball.
0: Garza walks up. He sets in there. He's 0 for 2 tonight.
1: Which only means one thing, Doug.
0: Mm-hmm.
1: He's due.
0: He pops that one up, though. It's a long run by the left. They kind of lost track of it, and it's going to fall. A run comes home. Jackson Cantu scores.
1: You had Garcia, the shortstop, and Guajardo, the left fielder, both converging, and no one could get to that. And it, like you said, Doug, it looked like they lost it. Having some issues here at their home field tonight are the Raiders.
0: And there might be difference of the wind out there in the outfield. We're not feeling much of it here because we're blocked because of a building and a tent and stands, the bleachers. It's Trey Hernandez. The last one, he popped over the left field wall. Are they calling that a hit for Garza?
1: I would imagine so.
0: All right, I want to make sure. So you said he's now 1 for 3. The umpire checking on some stuff. Be ready here in just a moment.
1: Oh, yeah, I felt a little raindrop. You're right.
0: Sheridan leads Ray 4-0 after 5 complete. That got off the catcher. Solis is going to walk around for a moment. The umpire is going to take his time and kind of help him out a little bit.
1: That ball game going on at Cabanis Field back in Corpus. See if I can get some other scores. Looks like it might be over for the Carroll Tigers, Doug. The Lady Tigers dropping game 2, 9-2 to Liberty Hill. I believe, yes, they already lost, so this was game 2.
0: 0-1 to Trey Hernandez. He's the 8th batter this inning for the Eagles. It's a 7-0 lead here in the top of the 4th inning. It's a ball throw down to second base. It's not in time. Stolen base for number 12. That is, I'm trying to remember, Mason Colsa.
2: Second runners on 2 and 3. The batter number 7, Trey Hernandez.
0: 1-1 now to Trey Hernandez. Hernandez waiting on the pitch from Alvarado. Runners second and third. Oh, that one nice, dropped in. That breaking ball was a nice thing of beauty there, Jake.
1: Yeah, it sure was. He's finally getting that one to drop in for a strike. Another score update. Toloso Midway has taken a 6-1 lead over El Campo in the bottom of the 4th in a game that they must win. Zapata with a 2-1 lead over the Sinton Pirates in the middle of the 5th inning. Zapata is the home team.
0: Hernandez hits that up. That's high. That ball's back deep. But it's caught right at the wall. Wow. Made you wonder if it was had enough distance to carry or not. But that's the third and final out of the inning for the Eagles. At 3 runs here, they lead 7-0. We'll be back in just a moment.
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2: We're back here in PSJA, actually in Far Texas. Mike Rodriguez Baseball Field at PSJA Northfield. We're talking to the Rays scout, and he has a radar gun over there. So I asked him in between right now what he's clocking Jordan Garza at, 91 to 93. Did you hear that, Jake?
3: Yeah.
2: Did it register?
3: Oh, yeah.
2: He looked at me like, what? Like, are you sure?
3: Like, I'm glad I'm not up there in the batter's box, that's for sure.
2: It's moving.
3: Yeah.
2: We always knew he had good velocity. How many pitches do you have Garza at so far?
3: 38.
2: With the five makes it 42.
3: 42.
2: We're back to the top of the order. Here's Darren Garcia. First pitch is low and away, ball one. One. Garcia kind of looks and like, are you sure? It's moving. High ball two.
3: No score, Cal Allen and Needville, but the Needville team has the bases loaded in the bottom of the first. Big strikeout by Mitchell for out number two. See if they can get themselves out of a jam early in that ball game.
2: Ball three. It was a long, it's back-to-back long half innings for the Eagles offensively, so Garza's going to have to get back in his rhythm. 3-1. And it goes to the net. Full count now to Darren Garcia. Garza with two strikeouts on the evening. It's three up, three down, three up, three down, three up, three down. Coach Ruiz ran over here real quick to talk to Morgan and put his clipboard over his mouth, and then he's hustling back over where he gets to the dugout. So I wonder if he has something he wanted Garza to do. It's full count to Darren Garcia, who grounded out to short his first at bat. This one's going to go. It'll be fielded by Gonzalez. Flips to first. In time, 4-3 put out. Brings up now Mateo Herrera, who grounded out to Jordan Garza. Jake, did you take a pause with putting it back on the main camera? You said we lost us, and then, okay, you're back. I just wondered if you took a second to run the main camera. Okay. First pitch into Herrera is strike one. I just want to make sure we weren't dropping off.
3: Yeah. I may have.
2: Okay.
3: Like at the end of the commercial?
2: Yeah.
3: Yeah, I think it may have, yeah.
2: Strike two. Timeout called by Herrera. He steps out for just a moment. Garza was shaking off a few pitches.
3: And Cal Allen escapes the bottom of the first with the bases loaded, one out. It's still scoreless in that ball game. We'll keep you guys up to date.
2: 1-2 the count here to Herrera with one away here in the bottom of the fourth. Eagles leading 7-0 over the Raiders. And fouls away. Count remains 1-2. Gonzalez coming over to get the foul ball. They're going to allow him the time to get it, and he'll flip it back to Morgan. And Morgan kind of makes a fancy little transfer for his glove to his hand, the hand to the referee, or the umpire, sorry. 2-2. Thought Garza thought that was strike three.
3: Can you hear the home plate umpire say it was a little bit high? Woo!

0: Saw that one in 3D.
1: Yeah, you did. Whoa. I was right back here, right in front of Jake. It's a good thing there's a wall right there.
0: Yeah, straight at me. That'd have been a knee.
1: Oh, he'd have been no good the rest of the game.
0: Done. And another one. I don't think Mateo Herrera likes me too much.
1: I guess not. He said he don't think Mateo Herrera likes him very much.

0: Struck him out. Third strikeout of the ball game for Jordan Garza. There's two down. They're going to bring up now number 9, Fabian Gonzalez. Gonzalez struck out his first at bat. Garza has struck out a batter every inning except for the third. First pitch, strike one. Shakes off three, accepts the fourth. Ground ball right into Jordan Garza's glove, and he walks over and flips it to Drew Bonilla to get the third and final out. They go down in order once again. Three up, three down. The Eagles lead 7-0. Top of the fifth coming up.
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0: We're back here in Farr. 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Thank you to 361 Contracting and the law offices of William Bonilla. Eagles have a 7-0 lead here in the top of the fifth inning. Duop, Junior Gonzalez, Drew Bonilla, Julian Colsa, the 6, 7, and 8 hitters. Gonzalez today grounded out and grounded out. He's making good contact. First pitch is low, ball one.
4: Do you know, I want to say that Gonzalez is joining his older brother at Olu next year.
0: I believe you're right.
4: Yeah. Older brother Aiden played for Moody. Not quite as speedy as Aaron, but just a great head for the game. I mean, see him running the bases. He didn't have to be fast. He was just super smart on the base paths.
0: Hot shot right to the glove. That was a catch. Wow.
4: Cortez with the cat-like reflexes right there at the hot corner.
0: And you could see it on your screen, couldn't you?
4: Yeah, you definitely could see that one.
0: Wow. And that was just getting your reflexes out and just enough in time to get that glove up and, like, boom, hang on to that one. And I would have been surprised if he dropped it, you know, as hard as that was hit. But what an excellent way to hang on and great concentration there from Herrera. Here's Drew Bonilla, who has doubled and walked.
4: It's just tough luck right there for Gonzalez.
0: Yeah, it was. First pitch is low, ball one. 7-0 Eagles here in the top of the fifth.
4: Just low and inside with the breaking pitch.
0: It was low. He brought it back up, but it was too low for him. It's ball two. So Lee's trying to really frame that back up in. One away here in the top half of the fifth.

0: Ball three.
1: We missed low again. You see Solis, and he catches on one knee, kind of like the catchers that you see in the major leagues. Supposedly that gives him a better chance to frame the pitch.
0: Better balance. And a 3-0 delivers strike one. Ground ball down the line, fair off the glove. Bonilla's got to hustle around first, heading into second base with a double. His second double of the game.
2: Bonilla, safe at second, runner at second, one out, the batter number 18.
0: He's going to bring up now number 18, Julian Colsa, who tripled his last at bat.
1: Got that one to stay just inside the line, first base line. Hedetta out there in right field, though, did a good job, got to it quickly.
0: That's a nice pitch. Way to start off the batter, Alvarado. Colsa. Take something off of it a little bit, just get your first strike. Alvarado steps off for the moment. Colsa steps out and now back in.
1: 7-0 Eagles here in the top of the fifth inning.
0: And it's 0-2 now to Julian Colsa. Jackson Cantu on deck.
1: Came in on the hands right there and he fouled it back.
0: Seeing the conversation between Solis and the home plate ump. I couldn't tell what he was saying, could you?
1: No, I really couldn't. I was watching him. I'm about the worst person for reading lips, though, I'll tell you that right now. If you got to get a message to me, you better write it down or something.
0: A hit ball. But it should be caught by the center fielder, Gonzalez, and it is. There's two down. Brings up now Jackson Cantu, who has singled and reached on error. Scored two runs, two of the seven. And one of the umpires was saying there's a light.
1: Oh, a light on a phone maybe?
0: I thought he said on a car.
1: Oh, on a car. Told you, the lip reading thing.
0: Coach Yeager trying to get the attention. Now Coach Leal making his way over to look and like, hey, I can't see where it's at.
1: Yeah, I couldn't either, but I saw someone in the crowd give a thumbs up, so I think they got it. The guys over there by the fence were kind of waving and flashing flashing their hands like lights, turn them lights off.
0: Alvarado with Cantu at the plate. Probably the best pitch Cantu was going to see was that one coming in right there, and he takes for strike one.
1: Off a couple of signs.
0: That's part of the gamesmanship, I think. That one's high for ball one. 1-1 the count, two down here in the top of the fifth inning. Eagles leading 7-0. Cantu off the end of the

0: out of right to second base. It's one hops here. He's going to throw it over, and that's the third and final out. 4-3 to end it. The Eagles leave a runner stranded. Do not put any runs up here in the top of the fifth inning. It's 7-0 Eagles. We'll be back in just a second.
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0: We're back here in PSA. Let's say thank you to the sponsors once again, Jake. We'll make sure we can make up and make sure we let them know how much we appreciate them. And I know you, the viewers and listeners, do as well. And that's AEB Texas, FX Game Exchange, G-Tech Communications, and Taggart Motor Group, our live stream sponsors for this series, 361 Contracting and the law offices of William Bonilla. Apparently, one of the Mr. Bonillas is driving home. He's going to have it on his iPad. Coming back, I think he said, the dad said he was coming from Dallas. So, Mr. Bonilla, please drive safely. But I'm glad you're watching the game.
3: Absolutely.
0: Here's David Guajardo, who grounded out his first at bat.
3: I tell you what, I dig the walk-up music. I really do.
0: I was going to say the same thing. But that's when you have your home field.
3: Yeah.
0: First pitch is outside, ball one. Strike one. 1-1 to count. The pitch count you have now for Garza?
3: 55 with that last pitch.
0: 60. Ground ball. Foul, Reyes. Long, long, long throw. He dropped it.
3: What a play, though, by Reyes over there. I mean, that was a double. He doesn't make that grab. And that's a double.
0: Is that an E?
3: No, I think that's just a tough play right there. I think you got to give him an infield single.
0: Coach Leal goes over to Reyes and pats him on.
3: That almost dragged him into foul territory. I mean, it was going to be a really, really tough play. I think you got to give him a hit.
0: First hit of the ball game for the Raiders. Garza. Going to face Marco Antonio Alvarado, who struck out in the first hit bat. Well, the no-no and perfect game is now off the table.
3: I was going to say the same thing.
0: Throw to first. Oh, I looked like he had him.
3: That's about as close as it could be over there.
0: He had a late reaction. And Garza usually doesn't waste a whole lot of throws over to first, you know?
3: First time he's pitching from the stretch here in this ball game.
0: Ball one. Nobody out for the Raiders here in the bottom of the fifth inning. And I see you throw to first. Garza does it so well. That little stop, and I'm just going to flip it over to first. Next pitch is high for ball two.

0: can hear the cars on the highway off beyond left field. Strike two. Sorry, strike one, my bad. I was looking at the previous batter. My bad. Alvarado. It's two balls and one strike. Strike two. I knew it was coming.
1: Two balls, two strikes, nobody out. Guajardo, though, over at first base. 7-0 Eagle lead here in the bottom of the fifth.
0: Alvarado calls time, steps out. Garza had shaken off too, or that double head nod that he does, the one, boom. Struck him out again. Fourth strikeout of the ballgame for Jordan Garza. Here's Humberto Gonzalez, who grounded out to first in the second inning. Garza again. Fouled off for strike one. Gonzalez. Stepping back in. Just Gonzalez second at bat. Garza threw a perfect four innings. Three up, three down, three up, three down, three up, three down, three up, three down. It was inside for ball one. Made Gonzalez get off the plate a little bit, didn't he?
1: Yeah, I would too. As hard as Mr. Garza is throwing up there.
0: Definitely will feel it. That's a good hit. That's going to slice out there. Colson's going to get it. Fired in. So two on now with one out. Runners on first and second. Brings up Dylan Cortez. Rafael Solis on deck. There's one away. Runners at first and second.
1: Like Solis there trying to pump him up. Pump up Cortez here. Him a tap on the helmet with the bat.
0: Right. Garza now a little bit easier. To check the runner at second. Ball one on the outside. Wind seems to have its moments that it wants to move a little, then not, move a little, then not.
1: I wish it would move a little more. Same. Not gonna lie.
0: Strike one. Late break on that pitch for him. One ball, one strike, one out. Bottom fifth inning. Raider fans here trying to make a little noise to get their team excited. This is the first base runners they've had all game.

0: Strike two called. Raider fans do not like that strike call.
1: Perhaps they thought it was a little bit high, maybe.
0: Maybe. He's right on the plate. Fouled off. 1-2. I'm feeling the gnats have grown into flies. Have you noticed that? Right before our eyes. They grow up
1: five
0: fast.
1: Innings. Gosh.
0: They grow up fast.
1: Oh, man.
0: The 1-2 pitch. Low ball two. I couldn't pass that one up. And you liked it.
1: I did. I'm not going to lie. First and second here for the Raiders. Bottom fifth. Raiders looking to get on the board, trailing 7-0.
0: Full count, as that was low. Morgan making sure he gobbles everything up.
1: That was pitch number 70 here in this ball game. For Jordan Bauza.
0: The payoff pitch. Fouled off. Oof. It nearly took off Coach Yeager's head, didn't it?
1: Just about. Heads up over there. That went into the Eagle dugout.
0: And the ball comes back out of there. Throw it back. Did you see the clip on SportsCenter or something that's going viral? There was a ball that was hit out in like a home run, and a little kid, a man catches it, and he flips it back to a little kid. The little kid takes it and throws it back on the field, and the older brother starts crying, losing his mind, like, oh, my God, what did you do? He was so mad at his little brother. Payoff pitcher, 3-2-1, bottom of the fifth inning. 2 on for the Raiders, trailing the Eagles 7-0. Struck him out. And there's 2 down.
2: Do the job with dangerous when you took.
0: 5 strikeouts so far for Jordan Garza. Brings up the catcher, number 1, Rafael Solis. Garza again from the stretch, checks the runner at second. Garza really trying to slow the game down now with the runners on, make sure that he can get out of this one. Strike one at the knees. Garza sets, ball one. I would love to see, be able to put a GoPro on an umpire one night. I don't know if they'll let us do it, you know?
1: Yeah.
0: Just to see what we can get.
1: You can do it in the big leagues. I've seen a couple of times. It's a pretty crazy view.
0: Strike two.
1: You can really, really see how hard the pitcher's throwing. You look at, you see.
0: Yeah, we're always back. I mean, we're back a good 100 feet and then up a good 50 in the press box at Cavanaugh's.
1: Yeah. Get a much better feel right here where we're at, right here today, that's for sure.

0: Ball two. Eagle infielders are ready to leave. They thought that was strike three for sure.
1: Yeah, Morgan tried to pull that one back as well.
0: Rays trailing to Sherrilyn 6-0. And they're down to their last at bat. So two balls, two strikes, two outs to Rafael Solis, who plays the second position. Struck him out, third strikeout of the inning. Strikes out the side with in between a single and a single. We're heading to the sixth inning. Eagles lead 7-0 back after this.
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1: Back here in Far Texas, say thank you to the sponsors once again as the Eagles come up to bat here in the top half of the sixth inning. AEP Texas, FX Game Exchange, G-Tech Communications, and the Taggart Motor Group in Portland are live stream sponsors tonight. 361 Contracting and the law office of William Bonilla. Thank you so much. As that remains Alvarado on the mound. It looks like number 20 to me. It is. Nice curveball from Alvarado. Cal Allen up 4-0 on Needville on the bottom of the second inning. And waiting for the warm-ups, Coach Ruiz gets it. Fire down to second. Nice throw from Solis. It's right in front of the bag, too. Did you see that? Due up this inning. Back to the top of the order. Here's Ryan Morgan.
2: Leading things off for
1: veterans, the fourth time tonight.
2: Number two, top of the order, Ryan Morgan.
3: Fair walk sandwiched around a double for Ryan Morgan.
1: Alvarado ready and fires the first pitch. Low and outside, ball one. They've not really wanted to throw much to Ryan Morgan tonight. Have you noticed that?
3: I have.
1: And the one they threw, he smacked a double with. Low ball two. And of course, I can see clearly the LH on the back of the helmets for Leighton Hernandez, the assistant coach who passed away. That ball's hit, and it's out into right.
3: For a second there, I didn't think it had. I saw it, Doug.
1: I didn't see it. I lost it. I couldn't track
3: it.
1: I did too. Nice concentration from Herrera to make the grab around number one.
2: First out of the inning, one out, no one on. The batter.
3: Got that twilight sky right now.
1: Mm-hmm. It was pretty deep.
2: Batter number eight, John Reyes.
1: Reyes has singled, doubled, and then popped up behind home plate. Eagles lead 7-0 here in the top of the sixth inning. Of course, the Raiders here, the home team, they will get their last at-bat. Alvarado with a unique stance, like facing straight forward. Now turns. Reyes smacks that one. Foul ball.
3: Foul ball.
1: I don't know where it went.
3: Turned on it. That was a changeup.
1: I didn't see where it went, did you?
3: No, I didn't. I'm having a hard time tracking it with this twilight here.
1: Until the sun goes down just a tad more. Outside for ball one. 1-1 to John Reyes. Inside for ball two. Alvarado fires, and they pop that one up. I see it now. And caught by center fielder Gonzalez, round number two. Here's DJ Garcia, who's 0-3 tonight.
2: DJ Garcia.

0: Seems the game has moved at a pretty decent pace so far tonight, Jake, and it seems like now it's kind of
1: all of a sudden, right?
0: Slowing up, and you see the finish line getting a little bit closer. Everything seems to, the pace has dropped down a little bit. Two away here in the top of the sixth. First pitch is low, ball one. Alvarado, low ball two. Alvarado, it's come in, has done a nice job. How many pitches is he at so far in this part? I know he's not getting close to the limit, but
1: 49. I've got him at 49.
0: And this will be pitch 50.
1: 2 2/3 innings pitched.
0: Strike one from Garcia. Garcia standing tall. Strike two on the inside corner. Garcia stepped back a little bit, but he didn't think it was a strike. Hits that one. That's going to drift off foul.
1: I gave it a good look.
0: Yeah, he did.
1: All the way to the fence in that big, huge foul territory out there. And right.
0: Reminds me of Northeast Side in San Antonio, the Northeast Field, ISD. Huge foul territory around. There's, and they out in their outfield, they have the oak trees along with the lights out there. It's really cool.
1: There's a field in Laredo. I think it's called Kruger Field that's like that, too, with a big, huge foul territory on both sides. You see where Hereda's positioned, and you can see how far he had to go try and make that play.
0: Alvarado's pitch with a 2-2. Garcia pops this one up and waiting to track that one, but makes the grab. Hereda out and right on an F9 to end it. They go in order. Three up, three down in the top of the sixth inning. The Eagles lead 7-0. Bottom sixth coming up. Hey, guys.

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3: Back in far, it's the bottom of the sixth inning. So far, and due up for the Raiders will be the 9-1 and 2 hitters. Manny Hernandez, Darren Garcia, and Mateo Herrera coming up. Garza back onto the mound. What is his pitch count so far now, Jake?
4: I've got him at 77, Doug.
3: So that makes it 82. And the final comes down from Corpus. Sherrilyn defeats Ray 6-0. So Sherrilyn wins the series. It must be a new batter. It is number 16, De Leon.
4: Yeah, you can tell both of us by the... I haven't heard that walk-up song yet.
3: And I can't see his first name because the thumb is over his name.
4: Ramiro De Leon.
3: Okay. Going in to face Jordan Garza for the first time. High fastball, ball one. Garza's hit tonight between 91 and 93. Low ball two. The fastest I've ever seen so far in a game that you and I did last year. Was it last year or 2 years ago in Laredo? Strike one down the middle. Was Keevan Goss.
4: Yes.
3: It was 2 years ago?
4: Yeah.
3: And he was throwing, what, 89? That ball's nice try to get it over, just over Junior Gonzalez.
4: Nice job right there by Ramiro De Leon coming in off the bench and lead off this bottom of the sixth inning with a base hit.
3: This took what Garza gave him. Well, they left two runners on in the last inning after two hits. And that's the third hit of the game so far for the Raiders here in the bottom of the sixth inning, trailing 7-0 to the Eagles. Nobody out. Back to the top of the order. Here's Darren Garcia. 0-for-2 with a ground out to short and a ground out to second. Lazy little ground ball. Garza will pick it, throw it to first. One away.
4: Jordan Garza, those little ground balls to the pitcher just makes it look so effortless. There are a lot of guys who...
3: A new batter. Number 22.
4: There are a lot of pitchers who tend to panic in that situation. Not Jordan Garza.
3: Here's Benavides.
4: Nathan Benavides.
3: Runner at second for the Raiders. One out. Garza's pitch low and away for ball one. Nice job from Morgan to kind of gobble that one up.
4: With the backhand on that stab.
3: Fouled off.

0: Garza just kind of walks around really nonchalantly.
1: He just makes this whole baseball gig look effortless.
0: Doesn't he? Strike two. High fastball. Or was that? That wasn't his. It had a late drop.
1: I honestly didn't see it, Doug. I kind of looked away for a second.
0: Don't look away.
1: Don't look away anymore, Jake.
0: The 1-2. Strike three. Seventh strikeout of the ballgame for Jordan Garza. And it brings up Fabian Gonzalez, who has struck out and grounded out to Jordan Garza. Two down here in the bottom of the sixth inning, 7-0 Eagles lead. Slapped it out into right. He's got the green light. Here comes the throw. Nice throw back in. Wow. Gonzalez now 1-for-3. Runners on the corners for the Raiders.
2: The batter number 27, Trey Barbosa.
0: Now it's Barbosa.
1: Gonzalez, he did a good job right there, Doug, on that pitch on the outer half.
0: Right.
1: Much like De Leon, he just kind of went with it. Dumped it into shallow right field and got himself a base knock.
0: Ball one. Garza fires in a strike. It counts as 1-1. Bernie Champion, ranked 17 in all classifications, loses game 2, 4-3 against San Antonio Legacy. Game 3 tomorrow at noon. They are in the D1 bracket with Veterans Memorial. Hit run off the foot of Jordan Garza. Raiders get their first run of the game. Runners on first and second. Off of Garza's foot.
1: And he did all he could do right there, Doug. That just went right off his foot. He trickled away just enough to send De Leon from third. So Garza. 7-1 ball game here.
0: Garza's now given up 5 hits in this game. 1 run in almost a full 6 innings. There's David Alvarado. He's 0-for-2, both strikeouts. Fastball, strike one. Big hack. Alvarado trying to get some runs across.
1: Yeah, and I wonder what Jordan Garza hit on the radar gun with that pitch.
0: He didn't have it out.
1: He looked like he was upset. He's upset with himself.
0: He wanted the shutout.
1: Yeah, he's going to take it out on Mr. Alvarado right here.
0: Strike two for Alvarado, and he was like, oh. He knew he shouldn't have swung at that one, but couldn't lay off of it. I really like being up this close. Wish we need to get some cameras up close, you know, behind there back home at cabinets from time to time.
1: Yeah, it's nice. Get to see the expression on their faces.
0: Right. The 0-2. Jammed him. Hernandez backing up and makes the grab for the third and final out. An F6 to end it. But the Raiders get a run here in the bottom of the sixth inning. It's now 7-1. Top 7 coming up. Stay with us.
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2: Back here in Far Texas, it's the top of the seventh inning. 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Alvarado remains on the mound. I have not heard this song, Jake, in forever.
3: Yeah, I don't know when was the last time I heard this song either.
2: It's a good song, don't get me wrong. I like it. It's just I don't remember the last time I heard it. They say there's a place close by that's got some pretty good food, Jake. If you're down for it.
3: Okay. Look at Doug making friends with the locals.
2: Hey, man.
3: Doug's a friendly guy. If you guys have never met Doug, he's a pretty friendly guy.
2: I'm okay.
3: I'm not gonna lie. Hey, Doug, I got a final for us.
2: Okay.
3: Toloso Midway getting a much-needed win to force a game three over El Campo. 11-1 the final team.
2: Okay. So it's the series tied 1-1?
3: Series tied 1-1.
2: Leal talking with Jaeger walking over here. It's just out of your camera view to the left. And a friendly little pat from him. Okay, sir. Palmview's leading Nikki Rowe 4-2 in the third inning.
3: We got a chance to talk to Coach Jaeger a little bit before the game. He said it was super hot out here.
2: Yeah.
3: They got here about 3 o'clock, did some hitting.
2: And they stayed in the bus.
3: He told them to get back in the bus.
2: I don't blame him.
3: Yeah, I don't either.
2: That's we had a nice trip down. I mean, there was a little bit of traffic. We saw quite a few troopers, quite a few different Border Patrol stopped along the way. Nothing crazy.
3: No. Got a pinch hitter here. Number one.
2: Ruiz.
3: Josiah Ruiz.
4: Leading things off for veterans, number one, Charles Gonzalez.
3: Charles Gonzalez, actually.
2: Okay.
3: Charles Gonzalez.
2: First pitch to Gonzalez is outside for ball one.
3: We were listening to the PA announcer, and that's why we both said Ruiz. Sorry about that, Charles Gonzalez.
2: Right.
3: We got you, sir.
2: Ball two. Gonzalez, the Eagles have quite a bit of size, quite a bit of height on their team compared to some we've seen.
3: Batting from the left side is Gonzalez.
2: A big hack from Gonzalez. Alvarado steps off before Gonzalez called time. Huh. Strike two. Strike three, got him looking. Fourth strikeout by Raider pitching tonight.
4: 12, Mason Colsa.
2: Mason Colsa now batting for Trey Hernandez. Both coaches getting some guys some at-bats here late in the ball game. Colsa ducked, thought it was a little high. Ball drops it, curveball drops right in for strike one. The old good old 12-6 roll off the table.

0: Looks like the Raiders have a new catcher, Doug. Looks like that might be Ruiz. That's who they mentioned.
1: Okay.
0: So
1: 1-1 the count. So that's where the Ruiz came from.
0: That's where the Ruiz came from.
1: Oh, so sorry, 0-2. My bad. 0-2, not 1-1. 0-2.
0: Josiah Ruiz now doing the catching.
1: Back-to-back strikeouts. Two down here in the top seven.
0: Another pinch hitter here.
2: Two outs, no one on. The batter, number 30, Aaron Stimson.
1: Stimson's done a ton of running this year. Another lefty.
0: I believe he is a freshman.
1: First pitch is in, strike one.
0: I know his dad. I've known him since he was probably about this age right here. Little shout out to Aaron Sr.
1: High ball one. 1-1 to count. Sun's starting to set. You can see the ball a little bit better now.
0: Oh, yeah. Way better. Could really feel for those guys earlier.
1: Curveball drops in for strike two.
0: Yeah, really nice pitch right there. You and I also have this netting, though, that kind of messes with your eyes when you're trying to find the baseball.
1: Hits it. Does it drop in? It does not. Caught. Third and final foul. The Eagles go up in order. Three up, three down. Ends it with an F9. Seven runs for the Eagles thus far in the ball game. The bottom seven coming up. Back in a moment.
3: We are the NFHS. That stands for the National Federation of State High School Associations. But really, what we stand for, together with the UIL, are the 825,000 high school sports and performing arts students in Texas. And so we stand. 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To learn more about who we are and what we stand for, visit nfhs.org.
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1: So the restaurant we were wanting to go to, Jake, is closed. I know.
0: Well, shoot.
1: Sad trombone. Womp, womp, womp. And a new pitcher on the mound for the Eagles.
0: Looks like the Eagles do have a few defensive changes. Let's see if we can try and get them all in there.
1: It's probably all the guys that filled in. It's Colsa. It's 23 pitching for the Eagles. Who is that young fella?
0: Our number 20, actually.
1: Oh, and it's Justin Garcia. I don't know much about Mr. Justin Garcia. I don't know that we've seen him this year. Have you?
0: I have not. Lefty.
1: Morgan stays behind the plate.
0: It looks like Colsa stays in to play short.
1: Right.
0: And we have a new third baseman, too. Is that number 11? I'm trying to see the number here. Give us a turn. No, he does not. And now the umpire,
1: of course,
0: 11. Yeah, number 11 takes over at third.
1: Bonilla remains at first.
0: It's Garcia.
1: It's like Cantu still on the left.

0: Colson Center. And I think DJ Garcia is still out and right. Bonilla still at first base. That might be everybody.
1: First pitch in, strike one.
0: So the left side of the infield has changed with Colsa, Mason Colsa at short and Garcia at third. Ball and a strike on the batter.
1: Lazy little fly. It's going to drop. Throws over to first in time. One away. Done a nice job in the infield today on the ground balls. One away brings up Dylan Cortez. Nope, it's going to bring up number 17.
2: The batter, number 17, Jaden De Leon.
1: Mr. De Leon. First pitch is outside, ball one. After the first pitch is outside, comes back in inside for Justin Garcia. Ground ball to short, picked up by Colsa. Fires over. Two away. And here's Ruiz coming to the plate. Eagles leading 7-1, and the Raiders are down to their last out. The Eagles will face the winner of the Leander Rouse and Seguin series. And the last check I had, Albert gave us the score. First pitch low, ball one. Rouse is up 2-0 on Seguin in the bottom of the fourth inning. Rouse leads the series 1-0. That's popped up, and that will make it over the netting. Strike one.
0: Sorry about that, Doug. Trying to catch up the book here.
1: All good. Strike two.
0: A breaking pitch right there.
1: Nice. Kind of works its way
0: back.
1: Yeah.
0: A little back door. Breaking pitch.
1: Ground ball. And it's fielded by short. Fires over to first. It's not in time.
0: Wow, what a play right there by Colsa, though. There was nothing more he could do. He charged that baseball.
1: Yeah. That's what you'd like to see here from a young player. You're down 7-1. You're down 6 runs here. There's 2 outs. And you're 1 out away from your season being over. And you get a guy coming in and pinch hit and hustle it down to first base. It's exactly what Coach Lau wants to see heading into next year. He had De Leon in the last at bat, who singled. I think he's going to bring somebody else out.
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1: Mr. Cuevas.
0: Hugo Cuevas comes in to pinch hit with a runner at first base. Two down here in the bottom of the seventh inning.
1: First pitch is strike down the middle of the plate.
0: I would venture to guess that Mr. Cuevas is a senior.
1: Probably. Strike two. Umpire's hungry.
0: Morgan did a heck of a job to bring that one back in.
1: He is a senior. And strike three, a strikeout to end it. Ball game, Eagles sweep the Raiders. 2-0, 7-1 the final. We appreciate everybody watching along tonight on MICSportsNetwork.com. I want to say thank you to the sponsors one more time before we get on out of here. Thank you to AEP Texas, FX Game Exchange, G-Tech Communications, and the Taggart Motor Group, our live.

0: Stream sponsors tonight. Thank you for this series. 361 Contracting and the law offices of William Bonilla. We appreciate your support. Have a great rest of your evening. So long on the stream. We ended in there. Of course, Jake, okay, your final thoughts on tonight's ballgame.
1: I thought the Eagles did exactly what they needed to do tonight, a dominant performance by Jordan Garza. I mean, he's their workhorse and the hits. I mean, they were really patient there. They hunting fastballs, and when they found them, they punished them.
0: They did, and especially with a big three-run blast from Trey Hernandez, his fourth home run of the season. It really made a difference in that inning with putting up the four runs in the third inning for the Eagles. It's going to wrap everything up here tonight. We appreciate everybody listening and being along for tonight's broadcast here on News Talk KEYS 1440 AM and 98.7 FM.

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3: Hey guys, how are you doing?
1: Doing good. What's up?
3: I am at a weird crossing point. We are in baby step two. And we have no consumer debt left. We just have our mortgage, which is at $416,000, and we have $75,000 in student loans left at 8%.
1: Okay.
3: We are trying to figure out. We have $50,000 in the bank too.
4: How much?
3: We're trying to
4: say
3: figure
4: 52?
3: Out. What's that?
4: How much do you have in the bank?
3: $50,000.
4: $50,000.
3: Okay. We're trying to figure out if we should pay the student loans right now. And the only reason I would be second questioning it in the process of all this is because in our mortgage is the PMI, the mortgage insurance, which is $250 a month.
1: Mm-hmm.
3: Our student loan payment is $117 a month. So in order to get our PMI insurance off, we would have to pay $70,000 right around there on our mortgage to mm-hmm. drop it off. So my thought process was, do I pay the $70,000 on the mortgage to drop that down so I can roll that extra $250 towards the student loan since it's more than double the student loan payment
1: mm-hmm.
3: and then tackle that? Or do I just keep trucking along and knock out the student loans and then keep going from there?
1: It's a fair question. I mean, you're looking at what you'll receive back. So you're looking at the payment in essence more so than the balance itself of the consumer debt. And I understand

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0: Hey, summer's rolling in soon. 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This is a legit shot at $10,000. 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Go get it.
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Dave Ramsey here. For more than 30 years of talking to folks on the air, I can tell you that most people are broke. 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
0: Let's head back to the phone lines where we have Max, who's in Madison, Wisconsin. Max, how can we help out today?
3: 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I've got a 90-day window before heading to the new company.
0: Interesting. 90 days, going to a new company. 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
8: Right back to the phone lines, where Harrison is in Augusta, Georgia. Hi, Harrison. What's up in your world?
9: Yes, thank you all so much for taking my call. 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
8: Ooh.
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8: Yeah. Listen, I'm going to tell you right now,

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0: I've been doing this show for over 30 years, and some of the saddest calls I've taken are from situations that are completely preventable.
1: Yeah, and what's so hard is I feel like one of those, especially the ones that I'm like, oh, it's terrible, are people that call in and their spouse has passed away suddenly and they don't have life insurance. When you have to think through, how am I going to pay my bills?
0: How am I going to eat next week?
1: Yeah, the middle of all that grief. 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
1: What's up, guys? 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

0: headed back to the phone lines where we find Samantha, who's in Miami, Florida. What's going on, Samantha? How you doing?
1: Hi, I'm doing great. How about you guys?
0: Excellent. How can we help?
1: I am calling because my husband and I love the Dave Ramsey Show. We watch it all the time on YouTube. And I am trying to convince my husband to let us buy a new iPhone for me. My iPhone does kind of work, but it's not fully functioning. Apple Pay doesn't work. It doesn't connect to my watch. But I do tend to kind of break things. I don't think super fast to the average, but compared to my husband, he is like, he takes care of all his technology. His iPhone's like 5 years old. You know, mine's about to turn three.
0: Okay.
1: And I want a new one.
0: Okay. So it doesn't connect to

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4: Hey guys, how are you doing?
2: Doing good. What's up?
4: I am at a weird crossing point. We are in baby step two. And we have no consumer debt left. We just have our mortgage, which is at $416,000, and we have $75,000 in student loans left at 8%.
2: Okay.
4: We are trying to figure out. We have $50,000 in the bank too.
5: How much?
4: We're trying to figure
5: 52?
4: Out. What's that?
5: How much do you have in the bank?

0: this hour from Town Hall. I'm Ron Taylor. President Trump says the leaders of Russia and Ukraine have agreed to a three-day ceasefire and an exchange of prisoners.
1: So they're going to be transferring almost immediately 1,000 prisoners from each side. That's very good. Russia, Ukraine.
2: You plan to talk to them again to try to get
1: I will. I'd like to see a big extension.
0: The president announced on social media that the ceasefire would run through Monday. Saturday is Victory Day in Russia, a holiday that commemorates the victory over Nazi Germany in World War II. There are still unknowns about the hantavirus that spread on a cruise ship.
3: For the decades that scientists have known about hantavirus, they've almost always believed that the only way you can get it is from being in contact with the droppings, the dried urine of mice or other rodents. Different viruses have different abilities to spread. Some, like measles, can spread like wildfire. Others are harder to spread. You have to be in very close contact with someone who's very sick, who has a lot of symptoms. This hantavirus, if it's spreading from person to person, seems to be in that latter camp.
0: Alabama lawmakers have approved a plan for new U.S. House primaries if courts allow the state to use different congressional districts in this year's elections. Republican Governor

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8: 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Gary McNamara and Eric Hurley talk about everything from politics to social issues and news of the day. 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
9: All across America, we are Red Eye Radio. He is Eric Hurley and I'm Gary McNamara. Good morning. So when we play that audio cut here, In fact, I'll play it again here. This is Katie Porter at the California debate.
10: Mm.
9: And like I said, I'm fascinated by the California debate because you found a state that has gotten to the point where people are leaving.
10: Yeah.
9: If they're poor, they're leaving. If they're rich, they're leaving.
10: Right.
9: And you've seen a net outgo.
10: Right, right.
9: And you see in, for example, cities like New York City, what's going on, or Kate Wilson in Seattle. Bye.
10: Mm-hmm.
9: Millionaire's tax. Oh, you don't want to pay it? Bye.
10: Yeah.
9: And Katie Porter here talking about illegal immigrants and free health care. Here we go.
11: Mm-hmm. Congresswoman Porter, your thoughts on the idea of funding health care for undocumented immigrants statewide?
12: Yes.
11: Yes,
12: I think Californians deserve as answers to these questions, Alex.
11: And for critics who say that we can't afford it, what do you, Congresswoman?
9: There you go. It's interesting because she also proposes free health care for all California citizens. And like we said, every state can do that.
10: Yeah.
9: Every liberal state can provide free health care for their citizens, and they haven't done it.
10: Nope.
9: Why not? Now, the interesting thing is, Democrats in California are pushing heavier for free health care for illegal immigrants than they are free health care, even though there is no such thing. We understand the point. Don't get angry at us. You guys are saying free. It's not free. We know it.
10: We know that.
9: We're just talking about the political narrative.
10: Yeah. They're promoting it as free.
9: Right, because the free is to you because somebody else is going to pay for it.
10: Right.
9: But they're actually promoting free health care for illegal immigrants before they're promoting it for you. But they can all, every state, California could have had it already. Colorado could have had it already. Mm-hmm. Vermont could have had. They went through the process and then they backed off. Why? Because they went to their people and said, you want to pay for this? And the people said, no. We don't want to pay for it.
10: Right.
9: We're not going to pay for it. And so this whole thing that you're compassionate, you know, Joe Biden said you can tell what you value by what your budget is, by what your spending is.
10: Mm-hmm.
9: That shows your values.
10: Right.
9: No, it doesn't. When you're spending somebody else's money,
10: right?
9: When you're telling one side you're a victim, so you're going to get everything for free because these other people, we have no evidence that they're evil, but we're calling them evil because they have something that you don't have, plays into the worst characteristics of human nature, which is jealousy and envy.
10: Yeah.
9: And selfishness.
10: And they've been doing it for generations.
9: And when you look at it, when you actually look at businesses and what businesses do, businesses voluntarily create a business, voluntarily get people to invest in it, voluntarily decide to sell something to people who voluntarily buy their product.

0: We are Red Eye Radio. He's Eric Carlin. I'm Gary McNamara. You know, this is really interesting. You know, the whole Plattner situation in Maine. And it was, let me see, it was James Freeman of the Wall Street Journal. Democrat who got a Nazi tattoo is not the only option. There's another Democrat on the bill.
1: Oh, yeah. Yeah. You
0: know, Dave Costello, who actually ran for Senate a couple of years ago. They know who he is, and they say, he doesn't, there's no Nazi background there. Why isn't he viewed as an option? Talking about Frank Bruni's column in the New York Times, where he talks about the fact that, well, you know, he isn't the perfect candidate, but, you know, Trump is the basically the, he's the authoritarian, not this guy. And so Trump is so bad that this guy is the only option. It's like, well, he's not the only option. You have another Democrat that's running. Why aren't any Democrats saying, look, let's not go this radical. There is another option who is a solid, loyal Democrat for decades who has run for Senate before. That's a much better choice than Mr. Plattner. Nobody's doing that.
1: Nope.
0: None.
1: Right.
0: None.
1: Right.
0: They want the Nazi.
1: They do. And they're making every excuse for him.
0: Yep.

0: created in March. The unemployment rate remained at a 4.3 low. The war hasn't affected the job market so far. More on these stories at townhall.com. I'm Ron Taylor.
1: Never forget that moment.

0: I'm Emmitt Smith. Sports has given me a lot to smile about over the years, but as an athlete and the father of young athletes, I know how important it is to protect yourself from injury. 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
1: Just a minute, Jake. 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
1: So glad you could join us on another beautiful Saturday morning. 888-256-1080, the number for Texas Fishing and Outdoors. Coming to you from the Fireside Studios this morning, 888-256-1080. The youngest is graduating college today. We'll be going to the graduation ceremony, so we're doing this from the Fireside Studios. Just having a blast this morning. Looking across the weekend for Mother's Day, and yeah, there's some storms out there and some more coming. If you have outdoor plans, you'll need to keep a weather eye. Of course, we've got our lake reports, our most current guides, most current lake reports available today. Our guides are standing by. We're going to go out to them. Things to do, tons of events coming your way. And then your statewide fishing conditions. Waco to the east, seeing some storms. Corpus Christi to the west and north, seeing some storms. 56 to 77, your temperature swing. And about 10-mile-an-hour winds across much of the state. However, these storms are developing and pushing up all across the state. The western portion, the panhandle portion, looks fairly clear so far, but the rest of the state could at some point be seeing storms over the course of today and tomorrow. So whatever your plans, you'll need to keep a weather eye. TofishTX@gmail.com, that's TofishTX@gmail.com for your emails, TofishTX.com for the website. Texas Parks and Wildlife News, they're doing their catfish stockings, they're doing their Texas Parks and Wildlife stuff, and we'll talk a little bit about that if we get the opportunity, of course. Hot Lake of the Week, gear and gadgets, regular features when we can. Hot Lake of the Week has been the same for about the last, 6 weeks or more, as we have our newest lake. I'm going to let the cat out of the bag early. Our newest lake, Bodark, has just been on fire. Good-sized fish, but the numbers are where you're really going to see it blossoming. And that's whether you're bass fishing or crappie fishing. It's really a fantastic lake for both. Catfishing, haven't heard a whole lot yet. It is, there were catfish stock. It is to be in the intent of Parks and Wildlife, a good catfish lake. You just don't hear a lot about it. I think those guys are keeping that close to the vest. I think that's what's happening there. I mean, there's good fishing there, just not bragging about it like the other guy. 888-256-1080. We've had a lot of stuff going on as far as events and such. This weekend's going to be a little bit light because most people won't schedule something like a clay shoot or a banquet on a Mother's Day weekend. There's just prior obligations, if you will. So there's that. But we do have stuff starting next week, kicking off tons of things to do, and we'll try to get to some of those as we go through the next couple of hours.

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0: We're live every Saturday and Sunday morning, 888-256-1080. Going to run out now to Cap Momar joining us. Captain, appreciate you being with us this Saturday morning on a Mother's Day weekend. Are you going to get out today, and how's your weather?
1: Going to get out today and fish, and it's cloudy, but I don't see any rain really close by, so that's a good thing. I did kind of warn my afternoon customer, so, because I think that's when the chance goes up to be sure to have some light rain gear and be ready to get a little wet, possibly.
0: Yeah,
1: The flash stuff, we're done, so.
0: Right.
1: As my daughter said when she was little, flashity, flashity, boomity, boomity.
0: Yeah, yeah, that's when we leave. Well, what's the plan? How are you going to go about it this morning?
1: Just going to get out there and look at the graph and maybe follow Don around a little bit.
0: That's
1: you know, whatever it takes, we're a team, right? Yeah, we're a team.
0: Right.
1: But just going to be looking everywhere, really, and turning the thumper on when we do find them to try and hold them under the boat a little longer, or if they're not really active, get them going. So that's kind of the plan. RSR, I'm using a new lure that he's designed, new color, I should say.
0: Uh-huh.
1: And I'm looking, it's so far, I mean, I've got one that they've got the paint completely knocked off, and that's only after four trips. So,
0: wow.
1: They really, really like that color pattern. So,
0: what's it called?
1: I need to let Philip know that, but it's

0: It's a really good color.
1: What's it called?
0: I helped design it too. Even he asked me what colors and stuff like that. So far, I was right.
1: Yeah. What does he call it? What's it called?
0: Talking about Mother's Day, I know for a fact I came home from overseas several times because I know my mom was praying. Ain't nothing more powerful than a praying mama.
1: Yeah. Well, what's the color called on the bait you're talking about?
0: We hadn't decided yet, but maybe yellowtail. I like yellowtail.
1: Mm-hmm.
0: Because that's what it's got. It's got a yellow tail on it. And if you've ever looked at redfin shad, what color is their tail?
1: Yeah. Right now you call it prototype.
0: Yeah. That's a good. I like that. You're so smart. And that's the thing, too. I mean, I've learned that you just have to get out there and try different. I know it sounds silly, but there are actually different techniques to jigging.
1: Right.
0: And there are different bite patterns. They don't always hit it the same from one day to the next. So it's almost like you have to almost figure that out every single day.
1: But do you usually start the day fairly aggressive?
0: This time of year, yeah, we do. And I've noticed that the bite, believe it or not, it's counterproductive to say this or counterintuitive. The bite is very aggressive. Because I'm saying that because they're hitting it and running right straight up the line with it.
1: Uh-huh.
0: And that's to keep it in their mouth. So, if I tell my customers all the time, and this, guys, listen to this. If you feel nothing, real fast and set the hook.
1: Yeah.
0: Because they have just hit that bait and come right straight up with it. And that's happening a lot right now this time of year. Almost every trip, that's been the kind of the bite we've been experiencing. So. You know, that's a good tip right there. The lake's in great shape. Great Bayon is full. Launching is easy. All the boat ramps are open. Water temperature is in the high 60s to low 70s, depending on where you're at on the lake and what time of day. But the water clarity is good, too. For a Texas lake, the water clarity is good, you know. But it's just a matter of getting out there looking for the egrets, looking for the gulls. The gulls are, I'm sure, going to leave if they don't have them already after this last week. With all the temperatures being so warm. But just get out there and look anywhere from 15 feet deep to 40 feet deep. We've been finding a lot of schools suspended out in deep water. So just because there's no structure doesn't mean there's no fish.
1: Right, right.
0: You have to get out there and look for them right now.
1: How do I reach you? I want to set something up. I want to come out and fish. I want to find out about lodging and all my other options. How do I reach Captain Omar and Luck of the Irish?
0: Give us a call, 817-937-8755. You can email us at sales@luckoftheirish.net. And, of course, we're all over social media. You can instant message us there. We'll get back with you right away. We do our best to get back with people immediately if we can.
1: What's that number one more time?
0: 817-937-8755. And I really don't mind if y'all call me at a decent hour of the day with just questions. I'll help you all I can.
1: Right. Man, I appreciate it so much. Please give us a shout in that next hour.
0: I will try. Hopefully I'm going to be on fish by then, but I'll try.
1: Cat Mofar, we thank you so much. We look forward to visiting with you again. If not the next hour, then tomorrow morning we'll run from there out to Mr. Jacob Orr. Lake Texoma, Jacob, as always, I appreciate you being with us. How's a Mother's Day Saturday looking for you?
2: Oh, it's looking busy around here. A lot of people running around, shad flipping everywhere, falling everywhere.
1: That what you like to see?
2: Bait getting moved around.
1: That what you like to see in the morning?
2: Hell yeah, this time of year, especially with this weather and, the shad are spawning. I walked down this morning and they were just piled up on the banks already spawning at, 4:30 this morning. So they're surrounding the boathouse now. Just, it's just an incredible amount of bait in this lake still. And we're going to have full boats, a bunch of people this morning. So we've all got bait in the boats and. That's what we're going to go do, look for those fish that are cruising the ledges, and we're seeing a lot of bigger fish coming back from spawning and catching, a lot of those over 20-inch fish, and seeing very few females that are still full of eggs, but seeing quite a few males that are

0: you know, full of their stuff. So
1: right.
0: That's a sign that, you know, we're seeing those fish really coming back. So it's really good out here right now.
1: Should have a fairly, I hate to even say anything. I don't want to jinx it. But I would think on Mother's Day weekend, a lot of other folks would have other things to do. So maybe you'll get more elbow room, so to speak.
0: Oh, I appreciate your optimism. I hadn't looked at it that way, but I'm thinking it's going to be a beautiful Saturday. And it was, you know, a beautiful Friday that was super busy already. But
1: yeah,
0: you know, there's plenty of fish out there, plenty of room out there right now. After the flood we had last year, and you know, we had an incredible spawn after that flood. But I mean, there was people leaving the lake. There was people spreading, you know, misinformation about how there was just, no fish left in the lake, or very few, or this and that. And, you know, I mean, now there may still be one or two guys below the dam at the river every once in a while, just, you know, taking the easy way out down there. But uh-huh. I mean, everybody's back on the lake, and there's none of the Texoma guys at Tewakini. There's not, you know what I mean? It's back in action here, and every time after a flood, you know, I've been out here a long time and seen a few floods, and every time the fishing in the years after is always great. So that's what we're seeing now. Just, you know, plenty of fish, starting to see the bigger fish come back, and lures or live bait too, Brian. I mean, we're catching these fish on slabs and swim baits and all kinds of, you know, tactics whenever the birds are working. You know, you can use whatever technique you want if you get some birds going out there. So, but we're just getting into a little warmer water temperature and starting to see these fish really fire up. So it's getting a bit exciting up here.
1: Do you have a part of the lake, if I were launching, let's say I were launching at the dam, am I going to be able to stay around that area, or do I need to make a long run, or would I be better off launching mid-lake-ish?
0: No, you'd be good launching at the dam and spending a little time down there for sure. There's a lot of fish on the rocks right now, a lot of fish on the bluffs. And that's just because of the shad spawn. That's where they go. They go to the rocks a lot of times and, you know, go do their spawn. So that first couple hours of the morning, you know, top water down the dam will probably produce every fish that you could want to catch, you know, as far as species goes. And because they're all up there hanging around. So definitely these fish have moved back from the river, so there are a lot more boats main lake and, you know, guys on the main lake ledges and off the humps and stuff, opposed to, you know, being as far up the rivers, you know, towards the mouth. So that's how you can tell as well that the fish are, you know, coming back and kind of more main lake, just because the boats are, they do the same. So see them out there running around every day.
1: How do I reach you? I want to come up and stay. I need to find out about lodging. Maybe I'm listening at our Lufkin affiliates or our Lubbock affiliates. I need to arrange lodging. You've got all the answers for them. How do we reach Jacob over at Texoma?
0: Just give me a shout, 903-819-3329.
1: One more time, please, sir.
0: 903-819-3329.
1: As always, I appreciate you being there for us. Please give us a shout in the next hour.
0: I heard you mention Boat Arc as well. That's I grew up right over there. That's where I'm from, and that lake is definitely producing the catfish as well. So,
1: have you been over there much or yet?
0: I've been one time. We went last year when the lake flooded here, and we were just looking for other options, and
1: uh-huh.
0: We went over there and we caught bait, did the whole thing, and the shad are plentiful over there, and I can tell you that the drum, the Gaspergue, are very plentiful over there.
1: Oh, really?
0: That's all about all that would eat a big old shad, except for several of those 5 to 7 pound largemouth that I caught on them. So so lots of bait in that lake, and lots of fish in that lake. It's definitely turning out quite a few over there.
1: Yeah. It's really, for the next 5 or 6 years, I think it's going to be fantastic. Past that, we'll just have to see how it's managed and what they do with things like vegetation and so on and so forth. If you get a minute, holler at me in the next hour.
0: I'll do it. Thanks, Brian.
1: Thank you so much again. Jacob Orr there, Lake Texoma. We're going to have John Varner joining us. And John, of course, Lake Ray Hubbard. John, I noticed on social media, looks like you just had an anniversary.
2: No.
1: Was that an old post that showed up?
2: It might have been our anniversary. Well,

0: was April. I mean, this is already May. I mean, of course, that would be right for, you know, a man or a husband to not know when anniversary is. No, our anniversary is in April. Yeah, that was last month.
1: Okay.
0: Last month. So.
1: Well, it just popped up on my feed, and so I thought, yay.
0: Yeah, you know, social media has kind of gotten weird lately, the way they've redone things. I'll see stuff 2 weeks late. I mean, it seems like, and, you know, I don't spend a lot of time on it. I mean, I post my reports, and I every now and then update some family stuff for our family and close friends, but other than that, you know, it's like you said, you know, but no, that was last month, so that's all still going good. Mrs. Barter's nice, tucked away in bed, sleeping like a princess on the weekends like she usually likes to do, so, but all the family's coming over this late afternoon, and, you know, doing our Mother's Day thing today.
1: Right.
0: This afternoon, so, of course, you know, us fishing guides, I mean, this time of year, we're usually working, especially in the morning, so, on Saturday and Sunday. So.
1: Yeah, yeah. Can you hang on a couple of minutes?
0: Yeah, sure.
1: Okay, I want to go ahead and do that half-hour break so we don't have to cut it off here. So let's take a moment, and we'll rejoin Mr. John Barter right here on Texas Fishing and Outdoors.
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0: 855-888-256-1080, our phone number, 888-256-1080. We're talking with John Varner joining us, Lake Ray Hubbard. And John, before the break, we were about to get to the actual lake report. How's Ray Hubbard doing?
1: Doing good. Of course, you know, it's full like every other lake. Water's clear. Temperatures in the high 60s. You fish in the afternoon, you're in the 70s. It depends on the morning whether we get any kind of surface activity. Now, not like summertime where it's acres of fish, but, you know, we'll find pods of fish chasing bait up pretty shallow. They usually have to do with the wind. Catching a lot of hybrids. Catching a few keepers, but most of them are in the 16 to 17-inch range, so people need to be very careful on that deal, because those are great tickets right there, so if you don't know. And fisher were starting to relate the structure. They're starting to gang up. They are moving pretty fast still. I mean, I think that'll settle down here pretty soon, where you'll turn on that splash or that thumper, and they'll just gang up underneath the boat. You'll be able to sit there and just, you know, whack them pretty good. And I think like some other reports I've heard too, I mean, I've caught fish all the way from 15 feet to 32 feet. You just got to kind of put your nose to the graph, and you find, not going to find a home run. I take that back. There was twice I pulled up on some humps, and it was just loaded, like, oh, my God, look at all these fish already here. But most of the time, you're just going to mark some subtle signs. A few fish, you know, mark them, you know, stuck to the bottom, or some arches coming up. A lot of fish right on the drop-off of things. They'll come up, you know, they'll hang on the edge, and they'll get up on top of that hump or something, and then they'll get off the edge of it. And, you know, in the morning times, you can throw whatever you want. You know, I throw swim baits if I'm throwing close to shore. If I'm off of it and it seems to be, you know, I have it handy, I'll throw those spinner slabs out. Those work real good, especially if you're not throwing right on the shoreline. And then moving on to the slab and the jig, you know, 1 ounce slab with a jig tied about 12, 14, 16 inches above it. And catching a few doubles here and there, so.
0: Can't ask for much more than doubles. How do I reach you if I want to come out and do some fishing? I need to find out maybe about lodging or what to bring, and more importantly, what to leave at home. How do we reach John Varner to set something up?
1: You give me a call or text at 214-384-5801, or go to the web at jvguideservice.com.
0: 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And that phone number one more time, please.
1: 214-384-5801.
0: Happy belated anniversary. Give us a shout again in that next hour if you can.
1: I will. Thank you, Brian. You guys have a good day.
0: Thank you so much. Again, John Varner there, Lake Ray Hubbard. We'll run out to Roy Simmons joining us, Richland Chambers. And Royce, I appreciate you being with us. Are you going to fish today and then take tomorrow for Mother's Day? Royce?
2: Yeah, have we got you there, Brian?
0: Yes, sir. We're ready to go. I was just asking if you were going to fish today and take tomorrow for Mother's Day.
2: No, we got one boat out today. We had a midweek cancel, and we didn't even try to fill it. Adam said, let me take off and do a little stuff with kids on Saturday.

0: So I got just myself going out, and should be an easy day. Got a couple of guys that are regulars with me and like to do a little white bassing and then maybe a little catfishing after we'll get our white bass. So basically what Omar and John were saying, it's just almost a carbon copy of what's going on Chambers. We got a little bit of early morning shallow water school chasing, but nothing like, you know, it should be a little bit later on in spring and early summer. Uh-huh. But most of all our fish, we're just still finding them on electronics, little drop-offs, little humps, 15 to 20, 25 feet, and sometimes deeper. I think it was Omar said up to 40 feet. So you'd be surprised if you're graphing an area like a Pelican Island that's got a long point that really comes out of 40 or 50 foot water, that if you give up on 25 or 30 foot water and stop graphing, you may be missing something, because those fish, they get out there and get suspended in that deep water, and you kind of got to work for them a little harder, work a slab up through them or whatever. But it's that time of the year, everybody's catching fish, and then hybrid guys with the live bait are doing better than us on the big fish. But like John mentioned, watch what you put in ice chest. A whole lot of these 14, 15-inch, second-year, maybe first- to second-year hybrids that are mixed in with the good white bass. So
1: now, when you say these fish are out at 40 feet, they're not sitting on the bottom in 40 feet, right?
0: Now, most of the time, again, a hump, a point, Pelican Island, I use an example because a lot of the folks that fish this lake are very familiar with that area this time of the year. It's always good. They'll do a little springtime spawn on it where that wind simulates a current, you know, that the creeks didn't have. But we usually start about the top of a hump and work down the sides, or vice versa. If you're coming up on one, you know, starting that 35, 40 foot water, but more often than not, the fish will be in that 20, 25, 30 foot range, hugging the bottom. Uh-huh. But again, this time of the year, you got some huge, huge wads of shad and bait out deeper, and those fish will get suspended, and all of a sudden your graph goes dark, and hey, that can't all be bait, those are fish. So you got to kind of work a slab up through them, let it drop down slowly, you know, just free spool it kind of, and figure out what they want. And I forget which one of the guys said that bite varies from day to day. It really does. I'm a proponent of just a slow, steady, methodical lift up off the bottom about a rod's length. Mm-hmm. But I look in the back of a got kiddos back there, and they're back there just jumping that slab around, and they're catching fish. So, you know, watch what's going on with your customers, too.
1: Right. You mentioned the catfish. Are they, I guess, once you get your white bass limits or you get enough of that, you head back up toward the timber for the cats?
0: No, not really. We'll put the punch bait down in the exact same areas where those white bass are, and if there's really good schools that are staying put for the most part, for you may move around a boat length or two, but you don't have to crank up and go to a whole different location. Mm-hmm. Those catfish are out there eating that same shad that the white bass are busting either above them or right with them. So it's not the big trophy catfish, it's the eater size, and most are blues out in that little bit deeper water. If you was wanting some channels, I'd probably head into the shallower and the timber and whatever, but we just hadn't been making that regular fall catfish timber trip. We've been staying with the main lake and putting some eater size blues in the box when like today when I just have two customers and we might get on a real quick white bass bite.
1: Man, sounds like fun. How do I reach you to come out and do some fishing with Roy Simmons and Fish Rich on Chambers?
0: 903-389-4117, gonefishing.biz. Looks like we got a nice day. I hadn't clicked on the radar, but I heard you, or maybe it was the weather guy between the callers talking about showers today. Have we got something over the top of us again?
1: Well, there's some over in Waco and east of there. So it just depends on how much it develops, how big it gets, and which way it goes.
0: Yeah, the drive over this morning, it was always good enough visibility, but a little light drizzle much of the way, a little bit of I guess you'd call it fog. It's still 5 to 10 mile hour

0: visibility, but as you know, just watch the radar and be careful. This week has been an eventful week with wind. Oh boy, we had some winds, but we managed through it and got all one day in and decided to still fish and do shorelines, and we got lucky. So you know, you never know.
1: Give us that number one more time, please, sir.
0: 903-389-4117 and gonefishing.biz, and probably catch up with you tomorrow, but I appreciate the time, Brian.
1: We thank you so much again, Roy Simmons. Darryl Lyons, you'll be up next after this on Texas Fishing and Outdoors.
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1: You're on board with Texas Fishing and Outdoors, 888-256-1080. Oh, goodness, the Lamar County 4-H Big Bass Tournament's coming up next weekend, May 16th, Pat Mays Lake, Sanders Cove, Loop Sea. 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If you need more information, you can contact the Extension Office, 903-737-2443. 2443. That's 903-737-2443 for the Lamar County 4-H Big Bass Tournament on Pat Mays Lake. Joining us now, Mr. Darryl Lyons. Darryl, I appreciate you being up early with us on a Saturday morning.
11: Absolutely. That I don't know, that song, Mama's Don't Let Your Babies Grow Up to Be Cowboys, that's probably one of my favorite in the whole world. That's, how fitting was that? That was just right on. Good choice, Brian.
1: There you go. What are your Mother's Day plans?
11: Oh, we don't make plans for Mother's Day.
1: You let those...
11: And people... People laugh, and when I tell them this, that's not my job.

0: Dylan's grown. That's his mama. He needs to tend to her. My mother, unfortunately, passed years ago. And but, you know, that's there's people out there going, this guy's a nut. But guess what? Janine feels the same way.
1: Yeah.
0: Either that or she tells me that, so I don't harp on it a little bit. But no, I'll take her out to eat if she wants to go out to eat or something. But nothing special. I mean, we're going to, like I said, you know, that's his chore now. He has an obligation. And I think all young men and girls, too, but mainly the sons, you know, once you hit that 14, 15 years old where you can make an allowance doing some chores, get off your butt out in front of the video game, go mow some grass, that's your mother. She's taking care of you. Your father's out working, making a living to take care of everybody. That's kind of on you. So, young man, that's some advice for you. Get your mama some flowers, some chocolates, you know, whatever it may be. You can't get her a pair of socks like you do Dad, though, on Father's Day. That's another conversation. Wow.
1: Yeah.
0: How do we get reduced to socks after we had kids, Brian? That's what I want to know.
1: Yeah, if you're one of those that wears ties, you know, you get ties. I don't know. I don't know how that worked out, but okay.
0: I'll trade my ties. Don't buy me ties. Buy me a JDM bait. It'll cost you the same $25.
1: Japanese domestic market, JDM, Japanese domestic market, which is something, and we can talk about it for a minute because we've got a few, but that's something that has become a thing since the internet. Before that, it was kind of a secret. We didn't know what they were doing in Japan.
0: Yeah, and the guys that were here from Japan fishing weren't going to share, and they kept their boat boxes locked and their rods put up. And, you know, it's crazy, and they've got now with the elastomer plastics that the fuzzy balls are made out of, the koiki. I mean, there's so many of them. And that's, people ask me, you know, do you fish the corky? Are you fishing the knockoffs? The knockoffs that I fish, believe it or not, come from Japan. And I'm not going to say where I get them from, but they're a quarter of the price. And some of them will have a little deflection to them where they didn't make quality control. They're missing a leg or two. And I promise you, that hasn't affected those fish, but it affected the price on what I had to spend to get them. So I was glad to find that little hole in the market. But, you know, there's some coming out. And being out in Arizona, he's, like I said, we've talked about him before. He owns the hookup tackle, but he also has a lot of family in Japan. He has the contacts with those companies, and he does videos on the newest stuff coming out, and there's a new one coming out that's called the Boof Bait, and it's spelled Bufa, B-U-F-O, and it's not a bad thing, but the guy that designed it, then they asked him, why did you, you know, this is going to mess some people up, this name of this bait. Why did you call it that? He said, because it's the sound that the fish make when they come to the surface to hit it. They go, poof. So that's what he named it. I love their sense of humor, their Godzilla kind of sense of humor towards naming their baits.
1: Yeah.
0: But this is, it's going to be another spider creature type bait that floats, so you can fish it like a topwater, but completely weedless, and throw it way back up in lily pads and things like that. So guys that are looking for the next big bait to come out, that's going to be like the corky, this is something they may want to go over to the hookup tackle and look at Ben's latest video on this bait that's coming out. Matter of fact, they're going to drop the order in for it tomorrow. Guys that want to, there's two sizes on it and whatnot. They want details, they can go check it out. I'm not doing all the research for everybody today.
1: Give me the.
0: I will be on there tomorrow.
1: give me the 2 minute update on Toledo Ben.
0: Man, Toledo is fishing so good, and we've got the McDonald's coming next weekend. Big 10, 12-inch worms, Carolina rigs, and, of course, the deep diving crankbaits. That's the three baits. Now, if you're smart and you're out there right now and you can catch that sunrise, we've got a shad spawn still sticking with us in certain areas, and you're able to go out and catch that topwater, whopper plopper topwater bites if you can find the brim beds, the bluegills. That'll also get you pulled on all day, actually, but most people put it down and go to the deeper water because they don't want to chase that shallow water bite because it is a lot of running and gunning. But
1: yeah,
0: lake's getting crowded with the McDonald's coming, so Rayburn may be a better option next week.
1: I saw Daryl Gleason post on social media, and he said the same thing. There's a lot of ways to catch them right now, but 6XD, 8XD, and 10XDs was his choice for a big fish. Can you want to hang on?

0: calendar. Can you call me back next hour and we'll talk about Sam Raver?
1: Yeah, I'll be more than happy to call you back. I'm going to make a fresh cup of coffee and then shoot you right back.
0: Let's do that then, and we'll start off, maybe start the next hour with Daryl, and we can talk about neighboring Sam Raver, given his how Toledo Bend is going to have a couple of boats on it. Daryl, how do we reach you to come out and do some fishing with you?
1: Give us a call at 936-201-7534. 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And hey, y'all get those kids in the outdoors. Remember, tugs in that line, set the hook.
0: Daryl, can't thank you enough, man. Get another coffee. I will do the same, and we'll visit again in about, 10, 15 minutes.
1: We'll talk to you then.
0: Sounds good. Thank you so much again. That's Daryl Lyons, Toledo Bend, and, of course, Sam Raver right next door. Quick break. We'll do some more on Texas Fishing and Outdoors.
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Happy Mother's Day weekend to my mom and all the moms out there that might be listening. And I think moms should get a whole weekend, not just a day, but a whole weekend. That's another that's another story for another day. 888-256-1080. Our phone number, the Memorial Weekend Classic. This is going to be happening at Tewaukee at the 2 Mile Bridge Public Boat Ramp. And that'll be Saturday.

Saturday the 23rd. This is a benefit event, benefits alone, Carson Lane, diagnosed with cancer, Fish for Education two-man team bass event. The Quinlan ISD is a part of this as well. If you'd like more information, you can contact Tiffany at 903-356-1222. That's 903-356-1222.

That's victorybass.com for the Memorial Weekend Classic on May 23rd, Lake Tawakoni, the 2 Mile Bridge public boat ramp. And again, if you're ever in the area for these events, even if you don't fish tournaments, consider going out there and dropping some support. You know, there's probably a raffle or an auction or some way that you can help. If you're in the area, stop by, check out the weigh-in, and be a part of the event. I already mentioned the Lamar County 4-H Big Bass Tournament happening next weekend at Pat Mays Lake, Sanders Cove, Lutze. Entries can be turned in at Brannon's Bass Shop or the Lamar County Extension Office, and you can reach them at 903-737-2443. That's 903-737-2443. Or just remember Lamar County Extension Office or Brannon's Bass Shop, which is probably the easiest to remember. This is going to be on Pat Mays Lake next Saturday, May 16th. Lamar County 4-H Big Bass Tournament in conjunction with the Texas A&M AgriLife Extension and the Lamar County Extension Office. Really another great event, another outreach program that's out there. The Texas TVF 2026 tournament is going to be June 6th on Richland Chambers. Now, this is the Bass Federation Fishing Youth and Conservation. Young anglers who are in the 8th grade or less and have not started 9th grade by the time of the Junior World Championships, the day they qualify, are eligible to join as TVF junior members and fish as a team. The winning team from this qualifier will have the option to advance to the Junior World Championships. So, again, June 6th, Oak Cove Marina there on Richland Chambers Lake. You can contact the Texas Youth Director for more information, 903-467-9466. That's 903-467-9466 to talk to Victoria with the Texas Youth Director of the TBF Texas Bass Federation. That music means we're done for this hour. Time to top off my coffee and get ready for another hour of Texas fishing and outdoors. Be safe out there. Keep a weather eye. Let's go fishing.

0: Breaking news at Town Hall. I'm Bob Agnew in Washington. President Trump says there will be a three-day ceasefire in the war between Russia and Ukraine, and that will include an exchange of some prisoners.
1: Posting on Truth Social Friday, Trump said the truce would last from Saturday to Monday, saying, quote, I am pleased to announce that there will be a three-day ceasefire in the war between Russia and Ukraine. Russia had previously announced a two-day unilateral ceasefire to mark its May 9th World War II victory day on Saturday. Ukraine previously stated that it, too, had offered a truce, but this had been ignored by Moscow. Trump also wrote, talks are continuing on ending the war, adding that we are getting closer and closer every day. Bill Alexander, Washington.
0: The Virginia State Supreme Court has struck down a Democrat congressional redistricting plan that had won voter approval. Here's correspondent Bernie Bennett with more details.
2: The court's 4-3 decision Friday marked a major setback for Democrats in a nationwide redistricting battle with Republicans ahead of the midterm elections. The plan approved April 21st by voters could have helped Democrats win up to

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1: 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And there's some cool stuff there. More coming. We've got some stuff in the works, if you will. And we'll tell you more about that as we get a little closer to the reveal, if you will. Lake reports, we got them. We're certainly hoping our guides will call in. It's a much better show when we have the guides call in as opposed to just an hour of me droning on about something. Looking forward to that. 888-256-1080. Things to do. I've already talked about a few of the events that are going on out there, and we'll have some more as we go through the next hour and get the time, of course. Lots of these events. Of course, nothing much happening this week. I said that in the first hour, and I mentioned it only because it is Mother's Day weekend. And as we celebrate Mother's Day with our mom songs, and so on and so forth, other folks will be too. So your tournament guys and your sporting clay shoot guys and your banquet guys, they know better than to schedule something on a Mother's Day weekend. Your attendance is going to be a little light if you do so, and they know that. So not a lot to talk about this weekend in the way of events like that, but a lot coming your way over the next few weeks. And we've got those as well as, had a coffee emergency here. I had refilled my coffee at the break and then proceeded to smoothly knock it over. So everything went everywhere, and now there's a big mess, and I'm trying to clean that up and talk to you at the same time. As I was saying, lots of events coming your way. Some of these fundraisers, if you have an event like that, we'd be glad to share and let the audience know what you're doing and who you're doing it for. 888-256-1080, or better yet, send us an email and be sure to include all the relevant dates and contact info, locations, all that kind of stuff. And we always want to help with these fundraiser events and tournaments and such, whether it's sporting clays or bass fishing or catfishing tournaments are starting to sort of become a thing. There's been a crappie league for quite a while, so send those events to us. Probably the best way is tofishtx, but you can always give us a shout and we'll discuss the event. Be glad to have a conversation about what it is that you're doing. 888-256-1080. Your statewide fishing conditions this morning, well, there's some rain. There are some storms, and they kind of started Waco-ish and to the east of there in Corpus, to the west and the north, and there's some big gaps. There's some plenty of places where it's not raining and there are not any storms, but there are several different systems out there, and what they're going to do, how they're going to blow up, how they're going to grow, how they're going to move, all of that to say, just keep a weather eye. Your temperature range, 56 in the Panhandle, 77 in South Texas, so very mild out there, and about a 10-mile-an-hour wind. Now, again, that's an average. That's a statewide, hey, it's kind of doing this. And depending on where you are, you could see a lot more wind or none at all, and it's just going to be up to you to keep that weather eye.

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0: It's a Mother's Day weekend on Texas Fishing and Outdoors, 888-256-1080. What are the plans for Mother's Day? Are you going to give Mom a guided fishing trip? Hey, some moms would really like that. Some moms would really like it if you went on a guided fishing trip and just left them alone in the house all day. 888-256-1080. We were talking, it's interesting, we were talking in the first hour with Daryl about Toledo Bend. There's the McDonald's coming, the McDonald's or the Sealy Outdoors Big Fish Championship. That's a big bass tournament, and everyone is looking to catch the biggest fish. The biggest fish of the weekend will win the grand prize. Hourly payouts each hour for the biggest fish caught during each hour. And those hourly payouts, there's a lot of money at stake in those. And, of course, the overall is a big payout, and it's going to draw a lot of anglers, and that means safety is paramount. Of course, you've got to watch for the other guy, but Daryl was talking about deep diving crankbaits, and another gentleman on social media, Mr. Daryl Gleason, who is a BASS angler, BASS winner, and local there, was also talking about the big bass tournament and the deep diving crankbaits. And so I'm going to run out to the phones, but I wanted to preface that, I guess I would say, by saying that we've got Mr. Daryl Irons with us. And Daryl, I just wanted to talk a little bit. We hear, it's interesting, I see a pro online and he's saying, oh, you should throw a 6XD or an 8XD or a 10XD. And I'm thinking, well, Daryl's been telling us that for years. We knew that already. What do you throw that on? Is that, I mean, are we... we throw in a medium heavy rod with 20 pound monofilament, and do you use the special, there's specialty crankbait rods out there that are fiberglass and composite and this and that and the other? What do you use when you're throwing those big crankbaits out deep?
1: We're going to start this debate again, are we?
0: Why not?
1: So here's the deal. There are some rods out there designed that are, they're not really composite. They're kind of a composite. They're a combination of fiberglass and graphite together. Uh-huh. To get a bigger parabolic bend out of them, to take the sensitivity out of it. Everybody's like, oh, I love this rod. It's so sensitive. And actually, it's dulled down from what a graphite rod actually is because of the fiberglass in it to keep you uh-huh. from oversetting the hook on a crankbait. My go-to rod, my go-to setup for the 6XD, 10XD, 8XD, and then really the 6XD, I've got another setup I use for, but it's in the same family, is it's budget-friendly, we're going to say, because I will say this in preference is that Collins makes sawgrass rods, and they've got one of the finest composite fiberglass-type crankbait rods I've ever picked up. Uh-huh. But with that being said, the price tag on that, I can't put nine of those on the deck of my boat.
0: Right.
1: And right. Anybody that fish with me, they know that color is a big thing for me with crankbaits. It changes with the light penetration. There's a lot more to it than just tie one on and go throw it. Uh-huh. So I'll have six or eight colors, two or three sizes. But day in, day out, you're going to see me pick up an old TFO, 7'9", medium action, long parabolic bend rod, and you can't beat that rod. Now, the other one I use is a 7'6", medium light with the 6XD, 5XD, 4XD, and then my square bills. Same thing. It's a little faster tip, doesn't quite have as much parabolic

0: bend, but being a lighter action, I'm basically forcing it to have that parabolic bend to it, but still have fast enough tip to react to it. The other part of that is that people, when we talk crankbait rods, is I throw it on braid. A lot of guys, they're going to throw it on fluorocarbon. Oh, it helps it suspend and whatnot. It does, but when mine's 4 foot lower than yours already, because I'm throwing it on Finn's Wind Tamer, that gets it down. I mean, I'm throwing a 30-pound line, 30-pound test, brake strength, but it's 6 and 8 pound diameter.
1: I just want to mention to folks that may not know, and sometimes I feel like it's redundant or everybody knows that, but there are folks that may not understand that if you use 20-pound monofilament, the bait's going to dive to X deep. If you use 6-pound monofilament, the bait's going to dive a lot deeper. Now, you have the fluoro options, and you choose braid because now we can get that 30-pound strength, but we're fishing it on a 6-pound diameter. So that bait's going to dive deeper because there's less resistance in the water from the line itself.
0: Yeah, so it gives me less drag. It lets the bait itself, it lets that bill and the water deflect around the bait like it should. I'm not forcing it down through there. Uh-huh. Basically, I'm letting it naturally go down through there. But there are times where you change that. There's times where I want to throw a 10XD in 10 and 12 foot of water, and I want it to hit the bottom, and it's going through logs and stuff. That's when I'll pick up the rod that I've got that's a medium-heavy 7.6, and I'll throw it on 20, 25-pound fluorocarbon, and it's simply to be able to just grind it into the bottom. I know that crankbait's designed to go 20, 25 foot, but I want a bigger-bodied bait. I want a big bill to reflect off of everything that it can hit, and I'm throwing it in half the water that it needs to get to where it needs to be. So you can go with a much heavier tackle and work it down through there, and a faster geared reel. I mean, when I'm throwing that big crankbait, I'm throwing a 5.4:1, and I'm launching it. You know, everybody says, oh, you're talking about feet. No, I'm talking about I'm launching this thing 85 to 100 yards. Okay. And I know this because I use a rangefinder, and I throw it off my back porch to the creek just to see if I'm telling the truth. My buddy didn't believe me either, and he come over. I said, well, let's have a distance competition. And I have it laid out with my rangefinder, and I can tell you exactly how far you can cast one of them with an overhand or a sidearm cast. So, you know, I put way more thought into it than most people might ever even anticipate, but it's simply because I need to know. That's the way my mind and the underwater world work. I need to know, and the fish, they won't tell me. I call them all the time. They won't talk to me.
1: They won't answer. Let's talk real quick about Sam Rayburn. We talked about Toledo Bend first hour. It's going to be covered up with the Sealy event. What about Sam Rayburn next door? What would you do over there?
0: Man, there is, just like most of the lakes right now, there is an early morning shad spawn going on, and I've had multiple people tell me this week that didn't have other things to do that went over there. That first hour, that's from right now, that 6:20, well, actually about 6 o'clock, 5:45, if you know where it's at, find a hard bottom point or a hump. Rayburn's still low. It's on the rise, but it's still low. Find that hard bottom red clay points. Those shad are spawning on it, and what's happening is the white bass, since the water's lower, out of the river and they're in the main lake, they are going on feeding frenzies for the first hour, hour and 15 minutes. So by 7:30, 7:45, it's going to quit. But topwater, small crankbaits, chatterbaits, rattletrap, anything you throw in there, it's like piranha. But here's the thing that's really got everybody excited about it. It's under those white bass that are churning on those shad that are spawning, or 2 to 5 pound largemouth that are just down there sucking up the wounded ones and not having to work for them. Uh-huh. So my suggestion, if you don't want to catch 25 white bass and 2 largemouth, is throw a much bigger bait, something that'll get below them, something like that bigger crankbait in that shallow water, and just drudge it through down on the bottom. You're still going to catch some white bass. When they're feeding like that, you're still going to catch them. But the other thing is a big whopper plopper. That are the big whopper plopper, the 110, the 130. They're not, they'll hit at that bait, but the largemouth are going to shoot up there and actually take it away from them because they like that larger meal. And then find the bluegill beds during the day and throw that whopper plopper and a wacky worm around it. You're going to get a lot of little pecks, but just fish through that little tap, tap, tap. Resist the urge

0: They have to set the hook on it. And when that line swims off, you're liable to come back with an 8 to 10-pound fish that was feeding on a big bluegill underneath there. Of course, if you're going to experiment with a glide bait or a big wake bait type swim bait, now's the time to do it. But you're going to have to find those areas where you got big bluegill beds and you can catch them in the middle of the day. Because what a lot of folks don't realize is while the bluegill are spawning, there's a lot of activity when that sun's directly overhead for those fish to lay their eggs and do their things. And then as the day goes on, they'll get to the outer edge of that. Well, those bass, when you get big bunches of fish together, they're opportunists. Yeah. And they'll shoot right up through the middle of them and just take a big scoop, if you will, of bluegill and swim out the other side. And if they've got one that's wounded or kind of getting away, that's the one they're going to target.
1: What was the bluegill swim bait type bait that was a jig? I can't remember the name of it.
0: I just told somebody about that the other day because they don't make them anymore. Renew Tackle made it, and it was for flipping in the grass, and it literally made circles as it went down. And it was, I've still got a bunch of them that when we have good grass in the summertime, I'll flip them in that 15, 18 foot. But yeah, you might find some on eBay, but us guys that have them, you're not going to get them.
1: Not letting go of them.
0: Ever. You're not going to get them ever.
1: I imagine that. How do I reach Darrell Lyons? I want to come out and do some fishing again. Maybe I'm listening out in Lubbock or up in Tyler. I need to get some lodging arranged. I need to find out what to bring. And as I said with John Varner earlier, more importantly sometimes, what to leave at home. How do we reach you, sir, to set something up?
0: Give us a call, 936-201-7534. 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
1: There's
0: a video out there now where Berkeley's saying about fish tracking baits. If folks don't believe me when we talk about it, there's some scientists with degrees that can tell you about it now. So, you know.
1: Yeah.
0: But, hey, dwsguideservice.com will get us 936-201-7534. Y'all get those kids in the outdoors. Remember, tugs in that line. Set the hook.
1: Man, I appreciate you so much. Give us a shout again in the morning.
0: Absolutely.
1: Thank you so much. Darrell Lyons here. We're going to go out to Mark Stevenson, but we're going to do that after the break. I've got to take a quick break. And before I do that, I want to remind you, Back the Badge Sporting Clay Classic will be June 6th at the Abilene Clay Sports there in West Texas. And so here's the thing. June 6th is like National Fishing Day, but they're going to do their Back the Badge Sporting Clay Classic on the same day. If you need more info, 325-669-1115. That's 325-669-1115 for more info on the Abilene Back the Badge Foundation's Sporting Clay Shoot. 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We're going to take a quick break. Mark Stevenson will be up next right here on Texas Fishing and Outdoors.
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1: Breaker, breaker to Mr. Rubin, sir.
2: This is Rubin. Is that you, Jesse?
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2: Great job, Jesse.
1: Now I'm on my way to fix a grumpy air conditioner for Mr. Wilfong.
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2: Okay, I'll meet you by the front door.
1: Already here, sir.
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1: 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Going to run out now to Mr. Mark Stevenson. Mark, appreciate you hanging in there for us. We visit pretty much every weekend, and I just don't hear you talk a whole lot about deep diving crankbaits as a general rule. And it makes me wonder, is that a technique that you're not using a lot, or and does it come down to clients in the boat or Mark's personal preference?
2: All of the above.
1: I know there's a lot of things that I like to do that I wouldn't put in a client's hands if they were in the boat with me, because it's something that takes a little getting used to. And running a 15-foot diving crankbait through timber definitely takes a little getting used to.
2: Yeah, it does. It takes a lot of bait.
1: I have
2: this time of the year, sitting there underneath where my feet go off to the side is a float. It's a bunch of line on it and a hound dog.
1: Yep.
2: Which I don't, people don't know what a hound dog is. It's a lure retriever when you, on your crankbaits. You know, it attaches to your line, runs down, and you got that strong cord holding it,

0: and you just yank that crankbait loose. And use it a lot. Yeah. On this lake, it's a lot easier than it used to be, because all the standing timber, it doesn't have as many of the limbs sticking out from them. You know, now they're just basically the biggest majority of them, unless they're one of them the big old bottom oaks. Uh-huh. You know, they're basically pole timber anymore. They're more, you know, more like you got down on so prevalent on Toledo Bend and Rayburn. You know, the pine trees that went underwater. You know, so you've got the same scenario. Just you got timber, but don't have the limbs sticking out. So you can fish through there and catch. And this is a good time. May is a great crankbait time on the lake, but you know, you can just pick your spots and fish the points that don't have a lot of timber, or some of the bays that don't have as much timber, and yes, you can catch some really good fish. You can catch a lot of fish in a given day. With two clients in the boat, both throwing the crankbait, it becomes a challenge a lot of times.
1: that hound dog is busy.
0: And just because, you know, I've got some good crankbait rods, you know, that run from medium heavy down to light. And, you know, you can kind of select which one you throw depending on the bait you're throwing. But I simplify things a little bit on it, in that instead of the 7.6 and 7.9 and 8 and 29 foot long rods, make it a little easier. I stole all my crankbait rods are 7 foot.
1: Mm-hmm.
0: And it accomplishes two things. You have a little bit better control of the bait, and you have a little bit better control of the fish in the timber. And being a 7 foot, it limits how far they can throw it.
1: Mm-hmm.
0: And you know, everybody will. You know, if you throw 99 yards, let's throw 99 yards, even if it's not to your advantage.
1: Right, right.
0: So, you know, I'll position the boat where a good long cast that's long enough to let the bait get down and work through the strike zone that bait's designed to go through. I'll set the boat up for that.
1: Right.
0: And you don't have to make those long casts. And if you're making a super long cast, it sure wears you out a lot quicker.
1: Oh, I'm telling you. Not to mention, and it bears mentioning, if you're fishing a hump or something, let's say there's maybe an old pond dam down there at 15 feet, and you're trying to fish a crankbait over that, what the average angler has to remember is to throw past that hump by 10 or 15 or 20 yards, because that first section of your retrieve, maybe a fourth of it or a third of it, is getting the bait down to the depth where you want it to actually be. You want it to be at 15 feet. It takes a few reel handle turns in order to get that bait down there. So if you throw that bait right on top of that pond dam and start reeling, it's not ever getting near the pond dam.
0: That's right, you know, and you know, the long cast does, you know, facilitate you getting down there a little bit deeper or to the depth that, you know, the bait's designed to go. And but like I said, trying to throw, you know, my little super long cast, then you start running into the other problems of backlashes and all that kind of stuff. And then you're out of commission.

0: because you're so tangled up. Because both of those heavy old crankbaits, and one gets away from you, it makes a bad backlash.
1: Yes, absolutely. It goes back to what we were talking about at the beginning. Daryl, for example, he fishes a lot of crankbaits a lot of the time. He throws them all the time. He's used to it. Someone, the first time you throw a crankbait, it is different, and it does weigh a lot, and it's going to spin that spool up just incredibly fast right off the bat. And if you're not used to controlling it, before you know it, we can put that rod down and pick up another one, because we're not getting that backlash out.
0: And so, what I was going to tell you today, you know, talking about the crankbaits, here on Lake Fork, right now, if you put a little square bill, shad color, and you can throw the bigger square bill, but the smaller ones, like just for a size reference, you know, the kind of the standard is 1.5, but a 1.0, which Strike King makes one, you know, and they labeled it 1.0. But you see, if you just use that as a size reference, that's what you want to be throwing right now. And you can catch bass. You can catch some big old bluegill on it. But boy, right now, them catfish are just
1: really
0: whacking that thing. Oh, man. You know. You don't think, you know, most people don't think about you know, catching catfish, you know, on bass baits, but they will hit that little crankbait right now. They're moving in, they're doing their thing. They're feeding, spawning, getting up there, and you're catching those 3 to 5 pounders on that thing, and it's just,
1: oh my gosh. Oh no, I wouldn't have thought of that in a million years.
0: Yep.
1: Can you hang on a couple of minutes?
0: You get some black bass and everything. The fish is really good on the lake right now.
1: Can you hang on a couple of minutes?
0: Yep.
1: Let me take this quick break, and we'll go more into that with Mark right after this on Texas Fishing and Outdoors.
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0: Mother's Day weekend, you're on board with Texas Fishing and Outdoors. We're on board with Mr. Mark Stevenson, Texas Freshwater Fishing Hall of Fame member and Lake Fork guide. And Mark, before the break, we were talking about it. And no, I never would have thought a 1.0 crankbait. Let's go catfishing. Okay, let me get my 1.0 crankbaits ready. But you said there's a lot of good fishing on the Fork now, and the bass is really good. What would you throw this morning to start the day for largemouth? How would you go about it today?
1: Well, depending on the area you're fishing, I'd throw either a frog, a yellow magic, a popper type topwater,
0: mm-hmm.
1: or a buzz bait. The morning topwater bite is just really nice. And you got cloud cover, you can extend that, you know, close to all day.
0: Yeah.
1: Back and forth. You can fish that topwater around the brim beds. But, you know, after that morning bite's over with, and, you know, I'm backing off enough to fish those 2 to 4 foot deep brim beds. And I'm, you know, if you know where they are, you can just go right to them and fish. If you don't know, the way to find them is, you know, if you're using your 360 or your live scope, you can see the brim beds that way. And if you don't have that, do it the old-fashioned way. Just throw a 3/16 ounce weighted worm out there with a chartreuse tail and just drag it through that stuff. And when you start getting them bites on that tail of that worm, just reel in. Then pick up your wacky worm, pick up your fluke, and start casting around in that whole area. And you find some of them big old bass that are up there that have finished spawning. Now they're trying to put on some weight. They're feeding good. And eating those bluegill, because when you got a smorgasbord right there, you know, a buffet, all those brim up there, it's easy pickings, and they take advantage of it. So, and then you can drop out. There's a lot of pre-spawn bass. I mean, not pre-spawn, post-spawn bass
0: that are sitting
1: out there. And if you want to try to catch some of the big fish, I'll tell you one thing that I do in getting into this May time after they spawn, and you just, you know, kind of targeting in those bigger fish, and I tell you what it is, and right now it's real easy to do. I target

0: tree stumps, big tree lines, big tree fields, just big old areas, and just randomly go down through there and pitch a half-ounce jig by each stump. Good things are going to happen.
1: Okay. How, are we talking about, what, 10, 12, 15 feet?
0: About 8 to 12.
1: Okay.
0: That's the range I like to do. You can fish. You're efficient fishing that jig. You know, pitching around there. You're efficient fishing it in that depth range, or a little shallower. You start getting out past that 12, 15 foot range, and then it gets kind of hard of getting. You know, how far do you put the cast past the, you know, the stump and the fall and all that. And so, you know, you kind of waste a lot of cast, but you're a little more efficient in there, a little bit shallower.
1: Yeah.
0: But pitch it in there, be ready. A lot of them will hit it on the fall, and then a lot of them will hit it when you just start shaking it down at the bottom of that stump, getting it around that root system, and then hang on.
1: So you've thrown it out, you've let it fall to the bottom, you've given it a shake. Do you wait a minute or 30 seconds and shake it again, or are you kind of one and done when it comes to that?
0: No, you know, that's kind of how they're reacting on a day. You know, some days, you know, that, you know, or you're in that real bite, you know, you're doing that through a good bite time for that area. There's not a lot of patience required. Throw it in there, shake it, pop it, jump it, hang on, and reel in and do it again.
1: Yeah.
0: Or if you fish through in a good area that you know those fish are there, sometimes you have to do the soaking technique, you know. Go past it and, you know, visualize working that bait, and you get that bait down close to that stump. Then you shake it, let it sit there for a minute, maybe hop, you know, one little short little poppy hop, just boom, boom, boom, and let it sit again.
1: Yeah.
0: Sometimes that's what's required, you know.
1: But hard to know until you actually do it.
0: Generally when you're doing pitching the stumps like that, it's pretty cut and dried, you know. If you're going to catch him, you're probably going to catch him real quick. So,
1: yeah,
0: you know, make more pitches that way, you know, just go.
1: Yeah. Man, it sounds like a lot of fun.
0: At the end of the day, it can really be fun. You can have a lot of good fish on.
1: How do I reach you? I want to come out to Lake Fork again. I need to maybe check on lodging or the stuff I need to bring or not bring. How do I reach Mark Stevenson to put something together?
0: You'll be at 903-850-4714. Look us up on the web, lakefork.com.
1: Lakefork.com. And that phone number one more time, please, sir.
0: 903-850-4714.
1: Mark, as always, I really enjoyed our conversation. I appreciate you so much. If you get a couple of minutes in the morning, we'd love to visit again.
0: All right, we'll try.
1: Appreciate you so much, sir. Again, that's Mark Stevenson there on Lake Fork, and you're on Texas Fishing and Outdoors.
2: 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My wife and I have gone up there for the last few years. 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

0: Breaker, breaker to Mr. Reuben, sir.
1: This is Reuben. Is that you, Jesse?
0: That's affirmative, sir.
1: How's your day going?
0: Excellent, sir. Just got the AC going at Mrs. Guerrero's place.
1: Great job, Jesse.
0: Now I'm on my way to fix a grumpy air conditioner for Mr. Wilfong.
1: Sounds good. So, why were you calling me on the radio?
0: Oh, that. I just wanted to let you know I'm doing well on my own, sir.
1: That's great to hear, Jesse.
0: I was afraid I'd feel inadequate without my trainer Oscar beside me.
1: That's natural.
0: But it's funny, sir. I can hear his voice in my head whenever I have a problem.
1: And what does he tell you?
0: He whispers the solution to me, and his answers always work.
1: I guess you were trained well, Jesse.
0: Do you know what he's telling me now, sir?
1: What's that?
0: He's saying I should go have lunch, and I'm right near Colaire HQ. Wanna come?
2: Call Colaire because we can.
1: Okay, I'll meet you by the front door.
0: Already here, sir.
1: I should have known.
3: License number 126984C.
4: Keys.

You're on board the Texas Fishing and Outdoors. 888-256-1080. We were talking about deep diving crankbaits earlier, and there's a couple of things, just a couple of quick tips. If you're super familiar with them, then okay, fine, you're good to go. But for those folks that haven't fished them a lot, let me give you a couple of tips on getting started. First of all, they used to think, I know my people used to think I was crazy, but I would put pool furniture in the pool, and in an apartment complex where we lived, I would put pool furniture in the pool, and I would fish crankbaits through that in order to get the feel of what that bait's doing on

0: take the hooks off. Real simple. Take the hooks off. You got two treble hooks. Take those off the bait and throw the crankbait through the timber and the trees and the stuff with no hooks. You're going to understand what it feels like when that bait actually hits a limb. You'll also begin to understand and be able to tell when your line hits that limb. Usually, if you're fishing a crankbait through timber and there's a lot of branches sticking out and stuff, your line is actually going to contact that tree limb before the bait ever does. And you're gonna learn to feel that. And what you do in that case is you slow down and you wait until you feel that bait bump that limb, and then you stop and throw just a little slack at it. 90% of crankbaits will float back up a little bit, and then you can resume the retrieve slowly. And it will, what'll happen is your bait will bump the limb, and you stop and throw slack, it'll rise a little bit. It'll back up and rise, and then when you start reeling again, it'll come back down, and it'll actually go over the limb. When it rises and starts again, it will actually go over that limb and on its way again, and you get a feel for that. Anytime you're reeling in timber like that, you want to reel slowly. You don't want to hit that timber at a fast speed, because then you don't have time to react and the bait gets hung up and you've lost the bait, or you're in there with a hound dog like Mark was talking about, trying to knock it loose, some kind of lure knocker or a bolt or whatever, trying to knock it loose. So reel it slow, fish the timber without hooks for a little while to get a feel for how it acts, and learn to let it back up off those limbs before you start to retrieve again. If you'll do those things, you'll find that you can fish a crankbait through just almost anything. And since you probably are going to get a few of them hung up, go ahead and get you a hound dog or some other kind of lure knocker. That music means we're done for today, folks. Appreciate you so much. Be safe out there. We'll do it again tomorrow morning. Same bass time, same bass channel. Until then, keep a weather eye. Let's go fishing.
1: Na na na na na na na na fishing. Na na na na na na na na fishing.
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0: 2012 to 2023 finds nearly $2 trillion in income has moved from high-tax blue states to lower-tax red states. Florida leads the gains while New York tops the losses. As some blue states consider raising taxes, the trend shows little sign of slowing.
1: And that is correspondent Ken Lorman reporting more from townhall.com.
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1: 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From Washington, I'm Bob Agnew. Google has reached a $50 million settlement in a class action lawsuit with a group of black employees.
4: The settlement includes a commitment to equity measures but does not admit liability. Plaintiffs April Curley, Ronica Lewis, Raina Reed, and Desiree Mayon were joined by other former workers from New York and California. The lawsuit claimed Google shunted black employees into lower-level positions, hazed interviewees, and that hiring managers deemed black candidates not googly enough, a dog whistle for racial discrimination. In a statement, attorney Ben Crump says the case is about accountability and that the settlement sends a clear message across Silicon Valley and beyond that companies must ensure fair treatment of black employees at every level. I'm Jennifer King.
1: Hall of Famer, four-time WNBA champion, five-time Olympic gold medalist, now Connecticut State Bird. Basketball legend Sue Bird is well-loved in the Constitution State, where she led the University of Connecticut to two...
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6: Welcome back to the Energy Mix, the nationally syndicated show where we break down the biggest stories shaping energy, infrastructure, and the future of America's economy. Today's conversation sits right at the center of it all. Artificial intelligence, data centers, and energy demand, and now water usage. We're looking at two different narratives emerging at the same time. On one side, a new report from Power the Future claims that billions in U.S. data center investments are being blocked by coordinated activist campaigns, raising concerns about economic growth, national security, and America's ability to lead in AI. And on the other hand, a new analysis from the Sierra Group argues that our current energy infrastructure, especially in states like Texas, are already placing significant strain on water resources and that expanding demand could intensify the problem. So the real question becomes, how do we balance growth, reliability, and source constraints? Joining me today is Larry Behrens, Communication Director with Power the Future. Larry, you've been on the show in the past, so welcome back to the Energy Mix Radio Show.

0: Well, it's so great to be with you. Thank you for having me.
1: Well, this report titled Manufacturing Outrage is what we're here to talk to you about today. So let's begin with the actual core of the findings. Your report, Manufactured Outrage, makes a serious claim. What is the central finding and why should Americans care about data center development right now?
0: Yeah, it's a great question, and it gets to the core, I think, of a lot of the fight right now. I think if people were to turn on the news right now, they'd see pretty strong opposition to data centers, and the reasons are very similar reasons that we've seen against any type of real, I'll say, production and productivity in the United States over the years. If folks in the oil and natural gas industry, these arguments are no different than what they say against the production in our industry, right? And so they'll say it takes up too much electricity, it takes up too much water, very similar to what you just mentioned. And when we looked at it, we thought, well, these look like a lot of the same groups that fight any type of production. If it is a power plant, if it is an oil jack, if it is any number of leasing options, they seem to be fighting it always for the same reasons. And so we started to look at, well, who may be funding this? Where would this money be coming from? And is this real genuine grassroots outrage or is it manufactured outrage? And we found that there was a whole lot of millions flowing in the direction of the manufactured outrage when it comes to data center. Now, that's not to say that there's not legitimate concerns within a lot of these communities. However, what we found is that is often heightened and presented in a way that is not reality to the American public. And so the importance of it, which is the really great question to ask, is when you look at our adversaries, they're not worried about the same things that these groups claim to be worried about. They are worried about winning what will be the defining technology of the next, not just decade, but the decades beyond. And so the question needs to really be asked, do we really want artificial intelligence or a data future that is brought by American innovation, or do we want one that is brought by Chinese authoritarianism? And that is really the only question that is before us right now. And we equate it to the moon race during the Cold War. One of two nations was going to win that race. And if it's not going to be us, then it's going to be our adversaries. It is no different now than AI. And so we look forward to discussing this with you.
1: So in your report, and going back years, even back in the days when we had a railroad commissioner here, David Porter, and he'd come on the radio show and he'd discuss, Kim, follow the money, Kim, follow the money, Kim, follow the money. And, you know, it is worth mentioning that what I'm hearing you say, I believe, is that this manufactured outrage is really coming from other countries that don't like us very much and would prefer that we are not the leader when we talk about data centers, artificial intelligence, but other countries who stand to gain and benefit. Which brings me to, you know, Larry, tell me a little bit about, hasn't the Sierra Club been here before with lawsuits pertaining to manufactured advocates that are just obstructing the future growth in some ways? We all remember the debacle that happened in
0: the Dakota Access Pipeline is the one. Yeah, that's most notable, right? And to be upfront, that's one of the reasons Power of the Future was founded. Our founder looked at those protests and noticed that the protesters looked an awful lot like folks from his neighborhood in Brooklyn, New York. And so when we see that people were standing in front of the Dakota Pipeline saying, this is our sacred land, and they weren't really there, and they were getting pallets of water delivered from somewhere, that it was highly organized and highly financed opposition to this pipeline. And to the larger point, not just the Dakota Access Pipeline, but it is a similar strategy we're seeing right here. It is a situation where anyone who has built something, which many of your viewers and listeners have done and are doing, they realize that it only takes one trip up to really derail or at least really delay trying to build something. And that is where these groups make their living and make their money. If they could trip something up until a new administration comes in, if they could sue and extract money and make sure that, you know, any type of organization, a company looking to build something has to exhaust funds trying to defend, then that production never happens. And when it becomes harder to produce than it is to not produce, well, that just doesn't work for our country. And so to your question, yeah, we are asking, why is it that all this opposition to any type of production, whether it be data centers, whether it be oil, natural gas production, why is it always to be against that type of production?

0: question in the United States only. We don't see these types of protests. We don't see them screaming about the number of data centers, which is going up in China, which is massive. We don't see them about the coal plants that are going up in China, which is massive. And they'll tell you it's for the sustainability and water. Well, they don't, I guess, care about the planet that China is on. They must feel it's on a different planet. And so we argue, why is it that it is only American innovation and American production that is the target of these? And then we start to look at, well, there is some foreign funding coming in that we can prove. And, you know, we've asked Congress to look much deeper to say, are there more foreign funds coming into these groups? Because the foreign countries or the foreign adversaries seem to really benefit when these projects get delayed and derailed.
1: Wasn't this the same playbook rule that they were using when Obama was in office? Just sue, sue, sue to stop and obstruct projects as well. So they're very clever in how they go about, and I wouldn't really call it clever, but clever in how they're going to just continue to obstruct, obstruct, obstruct. If it's not through litigation, it's through creating protests like the Dakota Pipeline, to creating even manufactured outrage now coming at these big data centers and artificial intelligence. I feel like they just keep flipping their script and moving to something new to see what works, what sticks in the way of just obstruction.
0: Yeah, you're absolutely right, Kim. And when I served in the governor's office in New Mexico, served for a Republican, it was always amazing to me whenever we brought an idea forth that had public support and that was good, but yet the left or their special interests didn't like it. Well, their strategy was one: delay, sue, or try to destroy it altogether. And delay is like, well, we need to, this is really big and important. We need to study this. Well, they know that every governor is term limited. And so that if they can just study it until that governor's out of office, then it goes away. No matter how popular it is, they will sue in order to try to extort resources from companies that are trying to make money. I mean, they'll tell you it's all big oil, big oil. But anyone who's worked in the patch knows that there's a whole lot of independent companies down there and they don't have these massive profit margins, and it will cost jobs. It will cost companies and it will put people out of business and out of work, but they don't care about that, right? And so the time to it takes to go overcome delays and to overcome obstruction efforts is time is money. And you start to ask after a while, I know some of the producers do, is it worth it? Is something that would normally cost me $2 million worth sometimes 10 times that in lawsuits, delays, and bureaucracy? And then it becomes even worse when this group gets into power, right? And it's no surprise that we see them jump from secretary of this to then, you know, executive director of this nonprofit or this group. I mean, we see it with Jennifer Granholm, who conveniently went from secretary of energy under Joe Biden to now she's the chief advisor for the New Jersey governor and when it comes to energy, and a whole lot of nonprofit money flowing through there. And so it's really, you have to take your hat off to the gambit that they have, because all they have to do is stop it once. They only have to be successful once. Anybody trying to produce has to go through a whole bunch, jump through a whole bunch of hoops successfully, and they know they only have to try to derail it once.
1: Well, you know, I caught up with Secretary of Energy Chris Wright when he was visiting Corpus Christi, and I specifically asked him that question: how important is permitting reform? Even any kind of reform in energy is a positive in the way of when we look at projects like the Keystone Pipeline that was ultimately just ravaged to death, if you will, in litigation. And we see these projects that just kind of continue to get in the crosshairs of whatever they're picking, and they never make it to fruition. If they do, they're lucky. I'll give you an example of, we did a Shell Magazine did a story, a cover on the Willow Project, which was the oil and gas that I think it was through ConocoPhillips. It was happening in Alaska. Yeah. It took them to get through that. No other company on the planet in the United States could ever endure or manage this, which is the whole point that you're trying to make today. Let's keep them locked up in whatever possible litigation, drama, problems, you name it. We'll keep just agitating them, creating protests, suing them, and that's going to stop progress. And then I'd like for you to talk before we move on and get back into your report. Isn't this exactly what happened to the Sierra Club not too long ago, in which Energy Transfer sued the pants off them and won for exactly doing this? So there's already a proven history of this when we specifically talk about the Sierra Club, from what I remember researching.
0: Yeah, to my knowledge, so Energy Transfer, which did a fantastic job,

0: I think they went after Greenpeace when it came to the Dakota Pipeline.
1: Thank you,
0: but you're right. It's hard to tell these groups apart, right? It seems like Delay Destruct Environmental LLC becomes Delay Destruct and Obfuscate LLC once one of them gets sued out of existence. But the fact of the matter is, when you look at organizations like the Sierra Club, you can go to their website now. We documented the Sierra Club, League for Conservation Voters. They are more than proud to show you, and we counted at least
1: what they're doing.
0: Lawsuits and administrative actions that they took just against the Trump administration to try to stop things. And they celebrate that they killed the Keystone XL pipeline. They celebrate the destruction of productivity.
1: This is so anti-American, Larry. Let's take a quick break. We'll be right back.
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6: Breaker, breaker to Mr. Rubin, sir.
7: This is Rubin. Is that you, Jesse?
6: That's affirmative, sir.
7: How's your day going?
6: Excellent, sir. Just got the AC going at Mrs. Guerrero's place.
7: Great job, Jesse.
6: Now I'm on my way to fix a grumpy air conditioner for Mr. Wilfong.
7: Sounds good. So, why were you calling me on the radio?
6: Oh, that. I just wanted to let you know I'm doing well on my own, sir.
7: That's great to hear, Jesse.
6: I was afraid I'd feel inadequate without my trainer Oscar beside me.
7: That's natural.
6: But it's funny, sir. I can hear his voice in my head whenever I have a problem.
7: And what does he tell you?
6: He whispers the solution to me, and his answers always work.
7: I guess you were trained well, Jesse.
6: Do you know what he's telling me now, sir?
7: What's that?
6: He's saying I should go have lunch, and I'm right near Colair HQ. Wanna come?
8: Call Colair because we can.
7: Okay, I'll meet you by the front door.
6: Already here, sir.
7: I should have known.
9: License number 126984C.
10: AE

0: prefer to be driving this innovation, if you will. And to, you know, read your report, Manufactured Outrage, and how groups, these environmental groups, have changed gears again. And now they're positioning themselves to complain about water, growth, sustainability. So they're flipping it around again, as opposed to just saying, you know, we accept money from foreign countries, potentially. Maybe we have a vested interest to make sure that we don't stay in front. So we're going to manufacture nothing but headaches for the people. Let's talk a little bit about, you highlight in your report that $98 billion in disruptive investment in just one quarter in 2025. So what does that mean in practical terms when we look at, there's a consequence for this too, folks. We're talking about jobs, local economies, and even America's global competitiveness. Cover the economic impact, $98 billion. What are they doing with this?
1: Yeah, and that was in just one state. That's in Northern Virginia. These groups have been able to derail $98 billion worth of development when it comes to data centers. And let's be honest, right now in the United States, I know data centers are in lots of places, but really Virginia is the epicenter for it in the United States. And when that is disruptive, that is $890 million a year worth of revenue that is being taken from the residents of Virginia to have these types of things disrupted. And so your point is exactly the right one. Yes, there is an economic impact to this, and we're not giving that any short shrift at all. But we do need to talk about one thing that, or not one thing, he's done many things well, but one thing that President Trump has done really well is getting Americans to understand that energy security is national security. When we don't have to import so much of our energy, that makes us much stronger on a geopolitical scale. And the next page we have to turn on that to say is data security and artificial intelligence security is also national security. This is going to be the technology, as I mentioned, that defines the next decades, and defense is absolutely part of that. And so if we are going to hamstring ourselves to say, you know what, we're just not going to take on this new technology, we're going to just sit this one out and let, if it's not China, any other number of adversaries who don't have any qualms with implementing things against our way of life and against our allies across the world, well, then we are handicapping ourselves for really no reason whatsoever. And so, yes, the economic impact is massively significant and important. However, we would argue that the biggest impact, much like energy security is national security, artificial intelligence security is national security, because our enemies are developing this technology. Will they use it for a greater good? You know, I would rather not be in a position to where we have to beg them to use it for a greater good. I would rather be in a position to where we are innovating and we are negotiating from a position of strength. That's working out pretty well for us energy-wise. And so when we look at why this manufactured outrage is really a concern, we see one Swiss billionaire, and I would pronounce his name here. It's in the report, but I would mispronounce the name really well, and so I won't. But he's sent about $40 million to these environmental groups. What does that pay for? Well, that pays for your signs, that pays for your matching t-shirts, that pays for organizers to fly and get people agitated in communities and make them worry about things like electricity and water. I mean, if you look at Virginia, as I mentioned, the epicenter for data centers right now, have their electricity prices gone up? Yes, but they've not gone up faster than anywhere else in the rest of the world or in the rest of the country. And what's really interesting to me is these leftist groups who for years protested power generation, natural gas power generation, coal generation that took at least 55 gigawatts of power off the grid during the Biden years. And now they have the audacity to say, look at the high electric bills of these data centers. No, it's because they took affordable and reliable power off the grid that electric bills are growing up. And if we let them win now on AI, they're probably going to be the ones to say, oh my gosh, look what China did with AI. They're the ones who have caused the problem. And now they're blaming every other political person besides themselves for this problem. And so that's all that to say, we really need to scrutinize if their arguments have any credibility, because they've been wrong about these things. And they've been wrong about them for decades. And so we really need to think about, should this be the groups of people that we're listening to, particularly when they're not our friends and our neighbors? They're people from out of town and with foreign billions pushing their agenda.
0: You know, Larry, there's also something that I'm thinking, you know, it's coordination versus local opposition. So just like folks listening, just kind of picture that. And we all remember these activists in the street burning cars. And that was political. But they do the same thing when we talk about any new projects, especially when we talk about oil and gas. So we're going to remember the pipeline, Keystone Pipeline. We're going to remember Dakota Pipeline, that whole thing, all those different things. And I look at these people And I see that they're American citizens, but I'm also wondering, where are your jobs?

0: How do you just catch a plane and get to DC to be out there? And how do you just catch a plane and get to Dakota to live out there for days and days? Because the environment really matters to you. Yet, how do you do that without a job? Most of us will return and not have a job if we're just running all over the United States protesting and protesting and protesting. And then if you ask them, especially like when I love the TV, to see TV crews at the local universities and colleges, and not only do they not know who to vote for because they don't even know who's president and vice president most of the time, but these college students have no idea why they're there protesting. They are just given some talking points, and then they're out there talking away, and it's just mind-boggling to see these are American citizens that, what are you doing here? You have no idea why you're here. You have no idea what you're doing, and you probably don't have a job back home. So coordination versus local opposition. Your report suggests that this isn't grassroots resistance, but it's a coordinated national effort. And by what I just said, it does seem that way. The evidence points to this is pretty much a level of organization. And I don't really like that when I think about, okay, so this is all coordinated and, like your report says, manufactured agitators, activists, pushing outrage on the American people when this is a potentially a really good thing for us in the way of national security. When we get back from break, Larry, I'm going to have you talk about coordination versus local opposition. You're listening to the Energy Mix Radio Show. We'll be right back.
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1: The global neurotechnology market will soon exceed $50 billion, with devices like implantable brain-computer interfaces and consumer tech like EEG headsets that produce and interpret real-time brain activity. 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The MIND Act was introduced in Congress, directing the Federal Trade Commission to treat this sensitive information with the same privacy that HIPAA might provide. But the bill is currently languishing in a Senate committee, one that Ted Cruz happens to control. Call his Texas offices in Austin and Houston. 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You can find his contact info at www.cruz.senate.gov/contact. This has been your 60-second, second opinion.

0: And we're back. You're listening to the Energy Mix Radio Show. My guest today is Larry Behrens, who is Communication Director for Power of the Future. Larry, before the break, I was asking you about, is this coordination or is this versus local opposition? You know, there's a lot of evidence that's pointing to this is all, it's not evidence, it's your in your report. But you just, one has to wonder, if you just look at it, common sense, how do all these people just disseminate and get to North Dakota or get to Washington, D.C. or get to wherever the heck they are planning to agitate the citizens and the community of that place? What does your evidence point to at this level of organization?
1: Yeah, it's a great question. And, you know, it's really interesting to look at it when you talk about the college and high school and sometimes younger kids, right? I always have to kind of chuckle to myself.
0: And they start early with it. Yeah, they start early.
1: Never underestimate the power of a kid who wants to get out of class and go party and protest anyway. But your point is exactly right. I call it the professional protester class, right? How are they able to jet set and lecture, you know, all of us on the evils of fossil fuels while they're going from D.C. to the Fight Oligarchy Tour in Tucson? Then up to Sacramento and so forth.
0: And they do not know, besides the talking points, they do not have an understanding of any of this, how this works. Zero. But they're there to complain.
1: They do. And I've always called it the luxury of detachment, right? They have grown up like myself, and I'll put myself in that group. I've grown up with the benefit of my whole life. I've been able to turn on a light switch and a light has come on. That doesn't happen by accident. That happens by dedicated hard work. There's always been gas at the gas station. That happens by dedicated hard work of men and women who make our way of life possible. And so when you have had a whole lifetime of that and you think, oh, well, we can just replace that with windmills and everything will be fine, then lo and behold, you make yourself pretty gullible to whatever anyone tells you to say. And let's be honest, there is a sophistication to this operation, not just moving around and professional traveling. It's in academia, right? They have professors who are in on it because they also fund science and the reports that this happens with. And they get kudos from those professors who control these students' academic futures for doing these type of things. But getting back to specifically when it comes to data centers, I mean, if you look at, for example, the Sierra Club, who gets money from, you know, foreign billionaires to push their agenda, 100% of their donations went to Democratic, you know, political action committees. Another group, Food and Water Watch, who I had never heard of, but we looked at that. They pushed a New York moratorium and they got 230 organizations to sign onto the letters. Now, if you look at those organizations, I bet you will find a whole lot of, let's call it cross-pollination, of one person is executive director here, but chairman of the board there, who is also the secretary intern there. And it's all these types of organizations that make it seem like it's grassroots and all the and they have big numbers. But when you see that the language of these moratoriums is highly the same, then you can see that they're really all singing from the same song sheet. And again, I have to kind of laugh to keep from crying at the sophistication of it. And let me give an example. I am well aware in a lot of places that there are people who are genuinely, who feel strongly against these things, and it's going to happen against data centers, and it's going to happen in my neighborhood, and I just don't like it. And so if you have a group that comes along and says, you know, you should run for city council, you know, you should run for mayor, and in a small town, a $10,000, $20,000 donation to run for city council or mayor can make a difference in that race. And next thing you know, that person wins that seat. They're mayor in a small town, and it just so happens that maybe the New York Times comes and says, let's interview this mayor who's at the center of data center controversy, who won his or her seat by, you know, standing up against big data. Well, no, they won it by some outside funding, which in a small town goes a very long way. And so they can cheaply buy this opportunity, and then it turns it very quickly into a national narrative of, well, maybe these data centers aren't that popular. Maybe people really don't want them because they elected this mayor. Well, they were able to really buy a seat cheaply by posting up this one poster child person who does not represent the majority of the community, but the dollars were able to turn the tide, and then they're going to use that as a larger narrative. And I know folks think that that's odd, but I saw it happen in the oil and natural gas industry. I've seen the New York Times interview, here is someone from, you know, the oil patch, he was against oil. Well, they probably won their seat because maybe Michael Bloomberg threw $30,000 at him, and next thing you know, that's what bought him a front page New York Times story about someone who doesn't like oil, the oil industry, from oil country. It works awful convenient and awfully quick. And so we have to look at the fact that we're up against an opposition that is well-funded, that is sophisticated,

0: And that doesn't, to your point, have, you know, full-time day jobs that they have to worry about like the rest of us, right? You know, the men and the women in the energy industry have to get on producing the energy, and then in their spare time have to figure out the politics and the communications angle of trying to fight for their jobs, when in reality they would prefer just to do their jobs and not have to worry about the politics of it. But lo and behold, we do have a sophisticated adversary here, and so that is what we are trying to bring to light in the report.
1: And that probably wasn't born and created here in the United States from American citizens, probably somewhere abroad, in which it's a country that is aligning with, if they can just stop our process, they can outmaneuver us and take it. And that's where we come in with the problem of national security. We're going to take a break. To return, I want you to really frame why this is so important in the way of national security. 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We'll be right back.
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2: 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My guest today is Larry Behrens, who is the Communication Director for Power of the Future. As the data centers expand to support artificial intelligence, and artificial intelligence is the fastest thinking product we have right now, why would we want another country to own technology that is smarter than a human being and can think so much faster? Why would we want another country to have that technology and potentially use it for very, very nefarious things? So when we're looking at increasing demand significantly, how do you see risk that we're also increasing water demand at the same time? But where's the balance, Larry? How do we balance all of this and look at these people and really recognize, are you really there for the greater good of the United States? Are you really there just to line your pockets?
3: Yeah, it's a good question. And let's put the professional protester class aside for a second. I think President Trump has come up with a very smart, innovative solution when he brought data center leaders, tech leaders to the White House and said, okay, you guys need data centers. We need data centers, but we don't want to be pushing these data centers onto residential grids and have you guys using the lion's share of the power and residents picking up the tab. And so he has asked them, and they've agreed to bring their own power plants to the table when they build a data center. And how incredible is that? I mean, we in the United States, as I mentioned before, have taken gigawatt upon gigawatt of power off our grid in the name of the green agenda. We took off over 55 gigawatts of power off our grid. And just for perspective, that's enough for about 400 million American homes, right? That's all, or excuse me, 40 million. I over-exaggerated. 40 million American homes. We took that much power off our grid during the Biden administration and replaced it with intermittent wind and solar. So that's power that only works when the wind's blowing or the sun is shining. My house needs power all the time. And I think most Americans' homes do. And so he has said, we're going to, if you're going to have data centers, bring these portable power plants with you. So they will not only power themselves, so it's no burden upon the residential customer, but also when they're not using that power, then it becomes a source for power. It becomes essentially a secondary or tertiary power plant for the community. And he got the tech companies to agree to this, which is a smart, innovative way of doing it. And that's how you make the efforts. Now, when it comes to water, you're going to have to label me highly skeptical of the Sierra Club's concerns over water, because I've seen them bypass water as a concern when there is solar panels to be made, when there are massive solar fields to go up. I've seen them cast Endangered Species Act aside. And it's akin to when I tell my kid to clean their room, then they say, I can't, I have to do my homework. There's any number of excuses that they come up with when they know that something is going to happen in terms of innovation. And it's absolutely critical. Secretary of Interior Doug Burgum said it best. He said, because we know Senator Bernie Sanders is pushing a moratorium on data centers because he wants to be a Luddite and I guess return to the 18th century with the exception of his own private jets and say, let's have a moratorium.
2: Good night, thing.
3: Yeah, it is highly hypocritical. And Secretary Burgum called that a surrender flag to China. And that's exactly what it is if you have a moratorium on these data centers. I mean, let's be honest. I think if you talk to the defense industry, you'll find that modern warfare and intelligence, they rely on massive computational power. They train their AI models for what's going to happen in the future. It's in threat detection, cyber defense, any number of things that we need to keep our country safe. And we are not going to hamstring ourselves. And again, I hate to keep touting New Mexico, but I'm from there, so I'll be a partisan to New Mexico for a little bit. New Mexico was the home of development of the atomic bomb, and we pushed for that technology because we had a president who recognized that if we don't push for this, our enemies will, and it will be used against us, and we will not have control over it. It is no

0: different now when it comes to data centers and AI. We cannot cast aside the fact that this is going to be a national security technology among many other technologies of the future. And if we don't control it, somebody else is going to, and we need to be pushing forward.
1: And you know, Larry, there's also, we haven't addressed, but we did bring it up in the show briefly, the drones. And I think every listener was hearing the nightly news about how it's been used in war in Ukraine, Russia, and it's caused some significant damage. Well, when we look at the drones, these are fairly new ways of conducting war now. But you put artificial intelligence, as you mentioned earlier, a scenario in place of where to hit, how to hit. Again, artificial intelligence can structurally look at something, put things together very easily, and come up with a game plan, a winning game plan, to destroy a city, a state. And if it's being run off of artificial intelligence at some point in the future, again, who do we want as American citizens? Do we want to be in front of that technology? Do we want to be the ones that understand how the drones, artificial intelligence, and war all come together, and we need to be a master at it? Or do we want to be listening to these groups that say we need to shut this down because we don't have water? And I guess, as I look at it, it's, well, take your pick. We, you know, if they really want to go there, which it's not accurate at all, I guess we'll probably need to pick which way that we really want to look at the severity that you're saying. We have to pick an act of war, or we're going to run out of water. We're not running out of water. And actually, agriculture uses more water. Are we supposed to stop planting and producing agriculture? What about?
2: Don't give them ideas. Don't give them any ideas.
1: I'm just saying, exactly.
2: You're right. Absolutely right. Yeah.
1: It's like we have to, at the end of the day, it's a balancing act between economic growth, grid reliability, and the environmental impacts. We have to look at it together in a way of, it's got to be some kind of a trade-off, but one that works for everybody. And so what is your trade-off on how do we do all this? How do we address the water? How do we address national security? How do we address the drones that are coming in, artificial intelligence that we must stay ahead of and in front of and be the creators of? I mean, I don't know if people really look, but artificial intelligence is, I mean, it doesn't think, it just thinks a whole lot faster than we do. We need to think about that. This is some serious topics we're talking about, Larry, and how we have to look at the big picture.
0: We do. And I think the false choice that the eco-left would have us bring is, do you want a future of artificial intelligence, or do you want a green, beautiful, wonderful Earth? And that's the false choice they present to us. And I personally feel that we don't have that choice. We will have an AI future. The question is, who is going to deliver it? Is it going to be the United States, where we have a say and we have a republic that people have a voice in to say it, how it works? Or is it going to be from somewhere else? And so in my mind, there, you know, it's going to be, that is the future, and it is inevitable. And it is a situation of they can keep trying to tell us to put horseshoes on the horses as the Model T drives down the road and say, oh, we don't want to get in on that Model T. That is where the world is going, and that is what's going to happen. But to your question of what is the solution, what does it look like, and I have to, in my head, you know, think about, well, what would help us to devise more innovative ways of using water in data centers? What would help us to devise more innovative ways of growing crops? What would help? And the answer to all those things is AI. It is, if they're presenting it as the problem, when in actuality, it could be the cure. But no, they want to absolutely, they don't want to tap the brakes and have a thoughtful discussion. They just want to say no when it comes to innovation and production. And that is not the future that we anticipated. And that's not the future that America was built on. America was built on a future of, we are going to do the things that are bold, we're going to do the things that are important, and we're going to be self-sufficient in doing so. And I don't think we should surrender any of that to a movement that has been incorrect about everything over the last 50 plus years.
1: Well, you know, what is clear from both sides is that the conversation of the future of energy is becoming more complex, not less. We want to thank our listeners for joining us today on this very important topic. Thank you for being a guest, joining me, talking to us about this manufactured outrage. Where can they go, a listener, to look at the entire report?
0: Absolutely. It's at powerthefuture.com, and it's right there front and center. And if they, you know, want to have more excerpts or discussions, they can just email me, Larry@powerthefuture.com. I'm so grateful for this opportunity to speak with you. Thank you so much.
1: Thank you, Larry.
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9: 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My guest today is Larry Behrens, who is the Communication Director for Power the Future. Larry, before the break, we were discussing the report that your group released called Manufactured Outreach, in which these groups are really just trying to, in some ways, dismantle, obstruct, shut down the United States, sitting in a position to where we are in the driver's seat when we're talking about big data centers and artificial intelligence. So I want to bring it back to the listeners of understanding how important national security is when we look at this topic. One of your strongest claims in your report is that limiting data centers growth could give countries like China a competitive edge in artificial intelligence. Walk us through that connection, please.
10: Yeah, absolutely. I attribute it to very similar to the space race, about how this is not just something for a cultural pride, which the space race was, but it's also military technology. If you look at, you know, for an example, the casualties that are happening between Russia and Ukraine in the Ukraine war right now, I would say about, I've seen reports 60 to 70, even 80% of those casualties are being brought on by drones, which is something that we've never seen in warfare before across the globe. And so if you put into that, what would AI introduce to that type of battlefield, to that type of situation? The answer right now is no one knows for sure, but it's a battle that we don't want to lose. And it's a battle that our adversaries are watching very closely as well. And so this is a technology that I'm not talking about, you know, having a humanoid robot in our house, even though that is part of AI. We also need to look at it as the most defining tool that, you know, will define our children's lives and our grandchildren's lives in the generations to come. And who do you want to control it is the big question. And so when we look at what our adversaries are willing to do, not dissimilar to what's happened in the energy environment, when we look at what our adversaries have been willing to do in order to get a leg up on this, they're not worried about any environmental concerns. They are not worried about stealing. They are not worried about what it looks like to their local population. They were only worried about winning. Meanwhile, we have groups here that are working to come up with any type of number of, I'll call it a secondary or tertiary

0: very excuse regions. I think we'll get to some of those in a little bit as to why these things, why these data centers should not move forward. It is really the question of, are we going to let American innovation and American freedoms define the future, or are we going to let some other likely authoritarian regime define what the next technology looks like?
1: Larry, let's switch gears slightly, because while your report focused on investment and infrastructure barriers, there's another issue that's gaining attention. It's the physical resources required to power all this growth as well. And now we're talking to move into water, because water usage is now a reality. And a new analysis coming out from the Sierra Club highlights what they call extraordinary water usage by coal, natural gas, and nuclear plants, particularly here in Texas. So from your perspective, how can we interpret that concern?
0: Yeah, and let me just say, I understand the concerns of water. I was born in West Texas. I grew up in New Mexico. As we say out there in the desert, whiskey is for drinking and water is for fighting over. You know, water is a critical element when you live in the high desert. I totally understand that. But I'm going to not cast it aside, but let's put it in the proper context here. If I wanted to open, let's say, Southeast New Mexico, if I wanted to open 100,000-acre cannabis farm, would anybody worry about the water? I don't think they would. The environmental groups would keep it quiet. And this is what we've seen over and over again. We've seen the Lesser Prairie Chicken. So I've seen things like the Endangered Species Act and the Lesser Prairie Chicken and the Silvery Minnow and any number of things that all of a sudden become vital to the biodiversity of the area when you want to have an oil and natural gas project move forward. But when it's an endangered tortoise and you want to throw a bunch of solar panels in Southern California, well, then we're not going to really worry about that. And so is water a concern? Yes, it's absolutely always a concern in the desert. Is it the concern that these environmental groups are saying? Absolutely not. They could care less about the water. And again, if they're really worried about the environment, why don't they step up and they're concerned about the Chinese effort? Again, we always want to hear that they don't like American energy production, but they're perfectly fine with that energy production as long as it's Saudi Arabia or Russia or Beijing. But no, if it's in West Texas or Southeast New Mexico, that's what they have a problem with. And so you have to start scratching your head and say, is this really about the water? Is this really about the environment? Is it really about sustainability? Or is it about just kneecapping American innovation and production? And from my point of view, the answer is absolutely. That is their singular goal, is to handicap, you know, any type of production here in the United States. And that really raises red flags, literally and figuratively, about who is funding these efforts when it makes us undermine ourselves.
1: Listening to the debate about 2 days ago on CNN, they were interviewing all the potential governors of California. And they were talking about Tom Stein,
2: yep.
1: Who
2: Tom Steyer.
1: Made all his... Yep. Yeah, all of his money off of oil and gas. And he got up on stage and talked about how green we need to be. And I'm glad that they highlighted, look, you made all your money off of oil and gas. Now you want to flip a switch and say that oil and gas is bad. It needs to be more regulated in California than it already is. They're paying the highest prices. And I guess what I'm trying to say is, you know, when you look at it logically,

0: CODA or whatever they're going to protest, they are using the very same services that are provided oil and gas. And that was the other thing, was after I heard the debate on CNN the other night, one of them was talking about electric vehicles. And I have no shame in saying I drive an electric vehicle as my second car just because I wanted to experience the technology. But I know that I can defend it of saying, believe it or not, Larry, there is nothing in a Tesla car that has not been created by oil and gas. It is a byproduct of oil and gas. And so electric vehicles are also in the oil and gas area. There's no way around that. So even though they use different way of fueling, they are still, at the end of the day, a byproduct of oil and gas. And so I'm going to go back to, why do these people say and do these things when the reality is they use it every day? They can't live life without it. We cannot sustain life without energy. And yet they're actually trying to shut this down. And as you mentioned, they have no problem with Russia or China doing this, but they will have a problem if the United States is doing it. Let's take a quick break. When we return, we're going to close out the show with some final thoughts. 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We'll be right back.
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2: Breaking news at Town Hall. I'm Bob Agnew in Washington. Some cruise ship hantavirus patients arrived in Europe for treatment. Medical writer Mike Stobe reports there are still unknowns about the hantavirus and how it spreads.
3: Different viruses have different abilities to spread. Some, like measles, can spread like wildfire. Others are harder to spread. You have to be in very close contact with someone who's very sick, who has a lot of symptoms. This hantavirus, if it's spreading from person to person, seems to be in that latter camp.
2: And health officials in several countries, including our own, are now contact tracing, trying to identify and follow people who may have come into contact with passengers who got sick or died. Dr. Angela Hewitt is medical director at the Nebraska Biocontainment Unit, and some American travelers are headed there.
4: The individuals that are coming thus far have not been diagnosed with hantavirus, but should they develop symptoms and concerning for that diagnosis, we will definitely assess them and care for them in the biocontainment unit.
2: And as hantaviruses do not spread easily between people, health officials say they're confident the recent outbreak will not turn into an epidemic. Debate over alleged voter suppression continues, but new data is raising questions about a long-standing liberal claim.
5: Recent Census Bureau figures show minority voter turnout has increased over time. Black voter participation reached more than 51% in the 2018 midterms and about 45% in 2022. Both higher than comparable elections in the early 2000s. Hispanic and Asian turnout has also risen, with both groups hitting record participation levels in the 2020 election. Conservatives say the data proves charges of GOP voter suppression are a myth. John Scott reporting.
2: The Virginia Supreme Court has struck down a Democrat congressional redistricting plan that had won voter approval. The court's 4-3 decision on Friday marked a major setback for Democrats. More from townhall.com.
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2: As diplomatic efforts to reopen the Strait of Hormuz and end the Iran war continue, there was more military confrontation this week. Correspondent Ben Thomas has an update.
7: The U.S. military says it intercepted Iranian attacks on three U.S. Navy ships Thursday as they transited the Strait of Hormuz. President

0: Trump described the confrontation this way.
1: We took our three destroyers and we rammed them through some pretty big stuff today, and the destroyers weren't hurt in any way. The people weren't hurt, but they were firing at us, so we were firing back at them.
0: Central Command says U.S. forces then targeted Iranian military facilities responsible for the attack. Meanwhile, the president says the U.S. is still negotiating with Iran.
1: We're not going to give them the right to have a nuclear weapon.
0: Ben Thomas, Washington.
2: Winning session on Wall Street to end the week Friday. 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

0: Good morning and welcome to the Veterans Radio Roundtable. Thank you very much for joining us this morning. This is our 485th broadcast. Yep. Jerry, we've been at it a while.
1: Yeah, I've been here since 33.
0: 33?
1: Yep.
0: That's a long time.
1: My first one.
0: We're going to keep going. I'm looking for a replacement. Are you ready to go?
1: Ask me July 14th when my other job is done.
0: Do you have anything to say before you start?
1: Yeah, I may as well get it out of the way for a little while longer. Anything I say on this radio station, are my opinions and my opinions alone. Do not infer any endorsement by the United States military and the government, United States Air Force.
0: You know something I heard the other day? Retired. You know that. I've been retired for 50 or 60 years. Did you know I'm still under call?
1: Yeah, well, there's a retired reserve, yeah.
0: But I don't have to do anything.
1: No, but if there's an extreme emergency, everybody who's retired reserve, you go on a retired reserve list.
0: Right.
1: And you could theoretically be called back in.
0: Well, did you know I got recalled back one time? I don't know if it was 90 or 95.
1: It was 90 during the
0: Desert Storm.
1: Yeah.
0: What they called the second Desert Storm.
1: No, the first one. Oh, well, Desert Storm Shield was the before.
0: Where was the one they sent out? And we got I think someplace, I don't know, in the West somewhere, and they did an atomic bomb. What was that? I was in.
1: That was an atomic test.
0: We sat there in a hole. For about three days.
1: You're right. You're correcting me. You're right. That was the second one. Nobody knows about the first.

0: Well, I know it.
1: Atomic bomb test.
0: And they won't do that kind of testing anymore if they didn't worry about it, you know?
1: There's laws against it. They made treaties to not do that anymore. We can't test nuclear bombs.
0: Well, let's check how the rain is outside, okay? Morning, sir.
2: Good morning.
0: It was raining like heck when I left the island this morning.
2: I know, it's still raining. I tried to go let the dog out. I heard the first pops of thunder, and then I about 4 o'clock. But I didn't see much rain going on, but the dog didn't want to go outside, so I brought her back in, and then it's still raining pretty good. The fortunate thing is we're getting rain. The unfortunate thing is it's all south of the watershed, from what I can tell. But, hey, I'm not going to criticize rain. Maybe we'll get some more later. We've got chances of rain coming again tomorrow and on Monday. Monday, another front comes through. Remember, we had that big front on Thursday that caused all the hoopla and the wind. Well, that turned around, backed up, and became a warm front, and so that's why it was so hot yesterday. Had the southeast wind again, and our east winds, and it will go southwest and then east and then northeast again on Monday. So we have another front, but it's you're not going to notice much in temperature-wise, but the birds notice that when they're trying to make migration north. We had a lot of fallout from folks, and birders enjoying the fallout from the last ones. Lots of those warblers are around there. So if I were not wanting to get wet while fishing, I might get Don a rain park and some binoculars and a camera and see if I could sit in some blind somewhere and see some cool birds. But the rain is not going to last all day long. It's supposed to diminish this afternoon. Still be warm. Probably that muggy stuff like yesterday when it was like a 90 or so and it looked cloudy from that smoke from the fires down in the Central America or Mexico, wherever it is. You know, Sunday looks the best day. The beach was blown out the other day. I'm not going to lie. When I was there Thursday, it was big, and it would go to the dunes, and you could actually see the migrating birds coming in hot from off the Gulf. It was amazing. Once a friend of mine told me, look to see if you see any birds over there, because we saw a bunch of them migrating right above the deck, and sure enough, because I was looking for fish, right, and I was looking for people catching fish, but I wasn't watching the little tiny birds. And there's several birds that showed up on my weekend outlook on Thursday, riding trying to fight that wind out of the north northeast. So things will calm down for them. Mother's Day looks like it might be okay. Chance of rain again. I'm supposed to enjoy Mother's Day out in out by the pool, so I hope it is at least sunny for some of the time out there. But as far as fishing is concerned, the beach is out. We do have snapper season. It opens in federal water. That comes up 2 weeks from today. So that's an early start. That starts on May 22nd, and it will last until October, sometime in October. So that's good news if you like to catch red snapper. They're one of the funnest things to catch, and a lot of people come down to do that. What else is going on? Well, today, you know, if you really sit it out, it'll be okay. There's my dog. It'll be okay after this afternoon. It will calm down somewhat. And they're still catching those big trout and redfish and sight castings and things like black drum in the shallows. The water wasn't quite as high as it was, but I don't know, with that wind that came around the other day, it certainly hasn't gone down a lot either. So fishing should be good if you can get a line out there, toss top waters, toss support like for the trout, and throw shrimp under popping corks, and you can catch trout and all kinds of stuff on that. So if you get a chance, make sure you watch the radar and stay away from those thunderstorms.
0: Okay, well, we appreciate it. Let us know if there's anything big comes up, because we'll be around for a while.
2: All righty, will do. Thank you.
0: All right, take care. Well, we have a lot of things going on. JJ's going to call in about 8:15. I think he's in San Antonio, isn't he? I'm not sure. He's going to tell us. Then we have, Brenda Cawley's going to call in. They have something going this week also. We have so many things we can't keep up with them. Did you notice?
1: Yeah.
0: If you have a question or comment, 882-5397. We'll be right back.
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0: Welcome back to the Veterans Radio Roundtable. Thank you for joining this morning. I believe we have JJ on the line. Morning, JJ. How are you?
1: Morning, gentlemen. How are we doing today?
0: We're here, so we're... where are you? Are you in San Antonio?
1: I'm in Austin, sir, right next to UT.
0: Oh,
1: we have a graduation this morning. Yeah.
0: Well, good.
1: Yes, sir. How's everyone doing today? Jerry present in the count of four?
0: Jerry's here, yeah. And Jeff is here, so we didn't
1: Roger
0: get
1: the
0: lady that was going to come in. They evidently she couldn't get permission. So
1: Dr.
0: Livingston.
1: I did talk to her yesterday, and so she's trying to get cleared by her higher ups for so that she can come into the radio show. But she's working on it, sir. She'll be in pretty soon.
0: I think she'll do that. Who's responsible for that they have to get permission?
1: Well, they call it Big VA, so the executive leadership at the VA is responsible for all the PIO stuff, so she has to get clearance from them.
0: Okay, good. Well, I'm going to rock the boat.
1: Yes, sir. We should. Hey, Jerry, so we got a lot of supplies for you. It's been going really well for the toiletries for the troops. So we've got boxes and boxes lined up for you. So just FYI, we're going to continue collecting for that.
2: Yeah, once I get recovered from this my medical event next week, I'll hook up with you and we'll get that coordinated.
1: Yeah, no problem, brother. Just want to let you know that we got you going. We ready to go, Mr. Lewis?
0: Yes, sir.
1: All righty, sir. Well, good morning, Veterans Independence. I hope you're having a great weekend. Thank you very much for your service. I do have some updates for you, but before I do that, happy Mother's Day to all the beautiful mothers out there. I know Mother's Day's tomorrow, so thank you very much for everything you do for us and for your kids. So happy Mother's Day. But let's go ahead and start with the Coastal Bend State Veterans Cemetery. We have interred 7,348 veterans and dependents there at the cemetery. 84 of those were unaccompanied veterans. So please continue to attend these services. We will inform you as soon as we find out that we have an unaccompanied veteran. And please join us. Again, at the height of the program, we had over 500.

0: 500 people show up for someone they never knew, and that's what we want. We need a witness for all of our veterans. And so please attend. We'll keep you informed whenever we have it on the company, but we thank you for attending. Don't forget to register at the cemetery. All you need is a copy of your DD-214 and a copy of your marriage license. So what do we provide? We provide the headstone. We provide the plot, the opening and closing of the grave, the concrete liner for caskets, perpetual care, military honors, and, of course, the burial flag. We are continuing to work on our shade structure for our honor guard. That's almost complete. So we tore up all the concrete pathway there, and we reported it this week. So we should be nearly done. But everything else at the cemetery is going really well. Jerry, Mr. Lewis, we've actually gotten word that the new dedication and ribbon cutting at the West Texas State Veterans Cemetery is going to be likely in July. I'll get you the confirmed dates. Dr. Kelly texted them to me, but I forgot my other phone. But I'll let you know exactly when that is in case we want to head up there, Jerry.
1: Can you ask them to push it like to September or October when the weather's going to be a little cooler?
2: Oh, right. Now the South Plains, the plains are nice. Don't worry about it.
1: In July.
2: That's my old stomping ground.
1: It could be a little warm there in July.
2: You got it.
0: Yeah, it's going to be a little toasty. Yeah, but they're going to hold the ceremonies or the burials early in the morning, the dedication early in the morning to try to alleviate some of that heat. But, yeah, they're anxious to open up. They're ready to go. They've got the cemetery pretty much done. They want to start burying people out there, so that's why it's pressing.
1: The plan is we're going to rent a van, and I got some hotel rooms I can reserve once you get the dates in, and then if we have a few extra seats, we'll definitely get as many as we can to go up there.
0: Sounds good. We can fit in a van. We're ready to go. But we do have an event coming up. We do have a ceremony at Sherrill Veterans Memorial Park that's going to be next Saturday, the 16th, May 16th, for Armed Forces Day. And again, the hosting unit is going to be American Legion Post 28. So please attend out there. It's at 10 a.m. If there's any weather activities or we expect any inclement weather, we will move over to likely Orville Williams, but we'll keep you informed about that. But again, next week, the Saturday the 16th, Armed Forces Day, Sherrill Veterans Memorial Park.
1: And which one's 28?
0: What?
1: When you say the American Legion numbers, like which one's 28?
0: So that's the floating post, Jerry. They don't have an actual post.
1: Okay.
0: Yeah. So, again, that's coming up on the 16th, the next weekend. Please join us for that. If we don't attend, then these ceremonies pretty much die out, and we can't have that. So please help us by attending. We are gearing up for the Coastal Bend State Veterans Cemetery Memorial Day Ceremony. That's going to be on Monday, May 25th at 10 a.m. there at the Coastal Bend State Veterans Cemetery. I have gotten with CCRTA. We will have a park-and-ride shuttle service to the cemetery just in case we need more parking. We're going to be parking over by the DPS location there in Annaville. We're going to use their parking lot, shuttle everybody over with our buses, and we should be good to go. So join us that day at the Veterans Cemetery, May 25th, Monday, May 25th at 10 a.m. We will be posting the gravesite flag hosting event, so we're going to place a flag on every single gravesite in preparation for Memorial Day, and that's going to be on Friday, May 22nd at 5 p.m. Again, that's going to be at the Veterans Cemetery. Meet us underneath the assembly area, right underneath the garrison flag, and that should go very quickly. So just join us, 5 o'clock, and we do that at that time so that we allow the kids to participate, right? So we got to show the kids the value of freedom, and we make sure we accommodate them as well. So,
1: yeah.
0: Again, that's going to be there's only two events, gentlemen, that are going to be happening on Memorial Day. So remember how we had maybe four or five events going on, ceremonies? We reduced that to two. So we've got this one at 10 a.m. at the Veterans Cemetery, and Seaside and the Lexington are going to combine services. So they're going to have the ceremony at the USS Lexington at 2 o'clock. So we've got this one at 10 a.m. and the Lexington at 2 o'clock, and that's it. We're combining ceremonies. So, again, Memorial Day ceremony at the USS Lexington, 2914 North Shoreline Boulevard, Corpus Christi, on May 25th at 2 p.m. So great deal there. Please join us for that. VFW members, don't forget, today is District 6 meeting. It's going to be held at the Stuart Wendell VFW Post, 3904 in Rockport. Lunch will be provided. It's $10 a plate, but they're going to start that meeting at 10 o'clock, and I believe elections are today for district commanders. So go out there, VFW members, and cast your vote, especially the commanders for each post. So that's going on today. I want to talk a little bit, and don't forget, folks, we're meeting at the for the Veterans Roundtable. We are meeting at the VFW Post 2397 until further notice. I believe it's June, correct, Mr. Lewis?
2: Right, the first week in June, they should be back. I'm going out and check it out next week and see how they're going. So we'll.

0: keep you and let you know.
1: Roger that, sir. So VFW Post 2397 is where we're meeting for the Veterans Roundtable of Corpus Christi. The address there is 4441 Air Street, Corpus Christi, Texas, 78415. And we meet every Thursday from 9 a.m. to 11 a.m. So please join us. I think we have approximately 120 people showing up, Mr. Lewis.
0: Right, over 100 still. It's, and the parking is not too bad, so just come on out.
1: Absolutely. So please join us. So we're going to be out there every Thursday from 9 to 11 at the VFW Post 2397. On airs. We did talk about the little field trip we're planning for the Veterans Roundtable members. That's it's a trip to the U.S. Coast Guard Air Station there in Corpus Christi, right next to the Corpus Christi Airport. And we're going to be doing a tour of all their equipment. So the helicopters, the boats, they're going to show us what they do and likely have lunch out there. I'm looking to plan that for June 25th, the Thursday we meet at the Veterans Roundtable. And I've set up buses with CCRTA to take us over to the U.S. Coast Guard Air Station so they can give us a tour. I'll keep you posted on further updates, but we've got that going, folks. Join us for that. Don't forget, veterans, if you need assistance or you need a ride to your VA medical appointment, the VA has set up, the local VA Coastal Bend Healthcare System has set up transportation service. So it's called the Veterans Transportation Service. You can simply call this line, this phone number, 855-864-0516. You need to call at least 2 to 10 days in advance, and then riders are subject to availability. So reach out to them, let them know that you need to get your VA appointment, and they'll take care of you. Likewise, we still have bus passes, 31-day bus passes through the CCRTA system at my office. So if you need to get your appointment, there's a way to get there. Come reach out to us. We'll take care of you, okay? And then if you have any devices, maybe a wheelchair, a power chair, a walker, something of that nature that has broken down that the VA has provided, don't forget there is a hotline that you can call for mobility device repair services through the VA healthcare system. So you're going to want to call this number. 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There's no consultation needed, no appointment required. You just give them a call, let them know that they provided that item, that the ADA equipment, and that it needs repair or you need a replacement, and they can help you with that. So again, 1-888-583-8387. And real quick, please do not forget to use your educational benefits. We've been getting a lot of calls. How do I do this? And I wanted to talk about that today, especially the Hazelwood Act benefits. So remember, if you enlisted in the state of Texas gives you 150 credit hours to use for your education. If you haven't used them or you won't use them, pass them along to your children or your grandchildren. There's a legacy there. So if you're 100% permanent. So the other thing, too, is you can utilize that Hazelwood and you can break it up. Say you have three kids. You can break up those 150 credit hours so that each kid gets 50 credit hours. 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So every single dependent gets 150 credit hours. So that's a key program that you got to use that benefit. What you want to do is contact the Hazelwood Act Education Services team. Their number is 512-463-3168. 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Make sure you use your Hazelwood Act benefits, okay? They don't expire, and you can pass them on to your kids or your grandkids. So make sure you take care of that. Veterans who were stationed at Camp Lejeune, remember that you were exposed to Camp Lejeune water contamination. If you served between 1953 and 1987, there's presumptive conditions that you can apply for. Let me list them. Adult leukemia, aplastic anemia, bladder cancer, kidney cancer, liver cancer, multiple myeloma, non-Hodgkin's lymphoma, and Parkinson's disease. So if you have any of these conditions, if you're getting treated for it, you have a current diagnosis, and you were stationed at Camp Lejeune between 1953 and 1987, you're exposed to water contamination, and you can apply for this. Reach out to our office, reach out to your VSO, reach out to the TVC, and we'll take care of you. To set up an appointment with us, don't forget, call 361-888-0820, and our staff will take care of you. Like you're going to wait about a month or a month and a half, but we are there to take care of you. And don't forget, if it takes a little bit of time to get into your VSO, put that incentive file form in, that 0966 form. And you can Google this form, 0966 VA incentive file. What it does is it holds your spot. So let's just say you want to apply for a disability compensation claim, and it's going to take you a month or 2 or 3 months to go see your VSO. You submit that incentive file form, it holds your spot so that the VA retro pays you all the way back to the day you submitted that claim.
2: All right, JJ, we got our heartbreak coming up
1: within a year.
2: You're gonna get
1: and
2: cut off.
1: All I have, gentlemen.
2: There you go.
0: All right, thanks, JJ. You. Take care.
1: Yep.
0: We'll be right back.
3: With SRN News, I'm Bob Agnew in Washington. Some cruise ship hantavirus patients have now arrived in Europe for treatment. They will need to make sure that there's not a contagion that's going to spread to other people, even though it is said to be rare with a hantavirus, very difficult to spread from person to person, but health officials are trying to track people down and make sure that that's not happening. And that also includes in our own country, where a handful of passengers from that ship will be going to the Nebraska Biocontainment Unit for surveillance. The debate over alleged voter suppression continues, but new data is raising questions about a long-standing liberal claim that Republicans tend to suppress the vote. In fact, the Virginia Supreme Court this week struck down a Democrat congressional redistricting plan that had won voter approval. Democrats had sought to give themselves an advantage there by increasing the district count in Virginia in a 9-to-1 advantage for Democrats. This is SRN News.
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0: Welcome back to the Veterans Radio Roundtable. Thank you for joining this morning. We have a friend on the line. Brenda, how are you this morning?
1: I'm doing great, Dawson. I'm awake.
0: Well, good. Well, thanks for calling in.
1: Yes. I'm excited to share about our Armed Forces Day.
0: All right. We're ready to go. Let us know.
1: Okay, so it is on May 16th. It's from 11 to 4. It'll be at the Firefighter Assembly Hall off of Ayers. We're really excited to put this together. It's supposed to be a very fun, kid-friendly activities happening. We'll have also some of our VSOs inside the building talking to our veterans. We'll have computers set up so that they can share what resources they have available as well. We'll have bounce houses, free barbecue, if I hadn't mentioned that already. So just come out. It's Armed Forces Day, the actual day. So our military, our active duty.

0: Reservists, National Guard, dependents, bring your kids out so that you can they can play and they have fun. We're also going to have a cornhole tournament as well. So there's so much going on. We just want to engage with our community, and this is a great way to bring everyone together.
1: Okay, and you just repeat the times and where it is, and is there a lot of parking stuff there? Anything
0: yes.
1: in particular we need to know?
0: Right. So it is on May 16th. It is from 11 to 4 p.m. at the Firefighter Association, again, off of Ayers. We are able to use the side parking as well. It is a come-and-go kind of event, so we can, as long as they come out and enjoy the activities and provide the resources that we have available, we'll have plenty of vendors out there sharing their resources as well. So, again, it's May 16th from 11 to 4 at the Firefighter Association.
2: Hey, let's talk about some of the vendors and sponsors you may have for this. Let's give them a shout-out. Who's going to be out there with you?
0: So we're going to be having Legacy Home Health. We have our Be Reliable inflatables that are going to be for our children, the dependents, Total Care, Legacy, American Red Cross. And we're going to have our master of ceremony, Hot Henrietta, is going to be out there promoting it live throughout the whole event. And so she'll have that. We're also going to have DJ Juan out there as well. So we're just going to make this a fun all-around kind of event. So, yeah.
2: And you say on airs exactly. So I'm trying to.
1: It's a fire station.
2: Is that the new fire station up by the cabinets field?
1: No, I haven't been out that way lately.
0: No, it's closer to. It's on 6014 Air Street, over there on kind of like where Myra's used to be.
2: Yeah, okay. Past 7-Eleven. Past SPID, between SPID and like Holly, that area, Holly and. In Ayers?
0: It's leaning towards Saratoga. If you've gone to Saratoga, okay. You've gone too far.
2: Okay, yep, we know where it is. I just want to make sure, because Ayers is is a long street.
0: Yes, put the address in your GPS. It's 6014 Ayers. And if you have any questions or anything, you're welcome to call me. I don't know if I'm allowed to give you my phone number
2: absolutely.
0: Over here, but families, please just come out and enjoy the activities. It's going to be a lot of fun.
2: And who's been putting all this together? All your work, or you have some helpers that have been helping you out with this? You want to give some credit to?
0: Actually, our Armed Forces Committee is a bunch of the entities, the supporters that are coming together, like the American Red Cross. I represent them. Then we have Legacy, Catherine. Roy is a retired veteran as well. So, I mean, it's just a bunch of individuals that wanted to bring this together.
2: Yeah, is there a story behind this where a bunch of y'all got together and said, hey, we should really do something? Armed Forces Day really isn't celebrated enough. Is there a story behind how this got started, by any chance?
0: Well, the drive behind it was our active duty military families. It's because it's Armed Forces Day. We wanted to make sure we'd take care of our active duty reservists and National Guard families. And we just wanted to have a fun event, you know, bring out your dependents, which are your children. And if we do it on a Saturday, we hope that the veterans that are working during the week can take advantage of additional resources during the weekend. And that was one of the reasons it's led to this level.
2: Yeah, I'm glad you're doing it, because Memorial Day, you don't really celebrate Memorial Day. You know, you kind of be more solemn. But the idea of making Armed Forces Day, hey, let's go celebrate the armed forces and let's have a good time and let's really thank
0: the
2: troops.
0: Right now is a perfect time to say thank you for your service, and this is just another way that we're doing that.
2: That's a great idea, and that's the first I've heard of organization, a group trying to get together and say, hey, let's do something really nice for Armed Forces Day, and thank you for doing that. Can you give us the information one more time?
0: We also have Albert Salinas, that is our counterpart of Red Cross, and he's on the line as well. He doesn't want to talk that much unless you want to say something, Albert.
3: No, I'm good.
2: He's good.
0: Yeah, he's good. Like I said, it's we just want to make this an all-day event that is just come out, enjoy some free barbecue, We're going to have food.

0: trucks out there, lots of activities provided by the Red Cross and other vendors. We're going to have giveaways and just come out. We want to take care of you and say thank you and come play some cornhole.
1: Yeah, come play some cornhole. That's going to probably get me and my kid out there. He discovered cornhole the other day and decided he was good at it. And now cornhole and pickleball are turning into my life with him.
0: I'm not good at either one of those, but I'm always willing to learn. But I'm excited. I'm really excited.
1: The details one more time, like the time and where it's going to be at, and that way everybody who's just tuning in can get one last chance to hear it.
0: Oh yay! Yeah, this is the Armed Forces Day celebration. It's going to be on 6014th Air Street, and it's the Firefighter Association. You can also put that on your GPS, and it'll pop right up. It's from 11 to 4 p.m. And again, we're going to have live music. We're going to do so much more stuff. We have a week so that we can just continue to add to the activities. We're just driven to make this overall a fun event.
2: What? So I'm sorry. So basically, we're trying to get this off the ground and make it fun for the military so they can remember what we do and they can have this in their head that, hey, we are important and this is what we do for the community. And so, I mean, this is basically what we would like to do back for them, so much they can do for us. We did that to them in honor for this.
0: Absolutely, well Albert. Said. Thank you.
1: Yes, exactly the message that we like to hear, because sometimes, you know, we do feel forgotten, especially those times when we're out. Like there's our servicemen out there right now, and that are wishing they were back home. And when they get home and they feel appreciated, the things, little things like that make a huge difference. And thank you to everybody who put this together and sponsored it. And hopefully we have a really great event that maybe you can keep it up and do it year every year.
0: Absolutely. And that is our goal. Absolutely.
1: So take Armed Forces Day. Let's make it a fun, happy event. I really like that idea. What do you think, Dawson?
0: Yes. Well, I'm trying to figure out. We look forward to seeing everyone there.
3: But we will discuss that, make sure that everybody understands. And I'm a little bit confused.
1: About what?
0: Okay.
3: About Memorial Day and Veterans Day and what
1: are... Oh, what they all are. Okay, well, that's our job explain that.
3: That's the reason I'm saying I've got the paperwork here, and we need to explain it to a lot of people because they don't understand.
1: But we've decided that Armed Forces Day is a fun day.
0: I see that all the time, Dawson, on Facebook, explaining what day is represented and how we're supposed to support our military on those special days. Armed Forces Day is for our active duty military families, but all of our veterans were active duty at one time, so we want to make sure we take care of them as well.
1: Well, we definitely appreciate what you guys are doing, and we'll get the word spread out and get as many as we can out there, and hopefully the weather cooperates and everybody has a great time.
0: Oh, my gosh, I know. The weather, today it's raining, so, yeah, we got 1 week, so... We'll see how it goes.
3: Okay, well, thanks for calling in. We appreciate it. And for everybody listening, they can go back and go to 1440keys.com and they can get all this information, because what we say here goes online and it's there. You can find it. And anything that you need to find, you can find it.
0: Perfect. Thank you so much. Y'all have a wonderful day.
3: All right. Thanks for calling. Take care.
1: All right.
0: Bye.
1: Ready for a break?
3: I believe we are. Yeah, we sure. I guess had a break. We'll be right back.
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4: Breaker, breaker to Mr. Rubin, sir.
5: This is Rubin. Is that you, Jesse?
4: That's affirmative, sir.
5: How's your day going?
4: Excellent, sir. Just got the AC going at Mrs. Guerrero's place.
5: Great job, Jesse.
4: Now I'm on my way to fix a grumpy air conditioner for Mr. Wilfong.
5: Sounds good. So, why were you calling me on the radio?
4: Oh, that. 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
5: That's great to hear, Jesse.
4: I was afraid I'd feel inadequate without my trainer, Oscar, beside me.
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5: And what does he tell you?
4: He whispers the solution to me, and his answers always work.
5: I guess you were trained well, Jesse.
4: Do you know what he's telling me now, sir?
5: What's that?
4: 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Wanna come?
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5: Okay, I'll meet you by the front door.
4: Already here, sir.
5: I should have known.
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0: back to the Veterans Radio Roundtable. Thank you for joining us. We didn't introduce people. We didn't talk about what we had going. No. So let's have a little conversation about who's here and what's going on and anything that we need to talk about. If anybody has a question or comment, they can call in.
1: I do want to say that I know sometimes you mentioned like how there should be a conversation that would, in between the break. I'm glad there wasn't for the break that we just had.
2: I am too. Right,
1: because exactly. That was, I learned something that was a little disturbing, but I'm not, you can ask me about it offline.
0: It's history that
1: it is history that I didn't
0: people
1: know.
0: Need to know.
1: We really can't talk about it on the radio, but it was very enlightening. And
0: okay, good.
1: Yeah. And if you want to know about it and you run into me, I'll tell you the story in person, but not on the radio. Jeff, you go first.
3: Well, my name's Jeff Payton, United States Navy, Harbor Defense Forces, Vietnam, 63 to 66. Kind of forgot I was military, working a hard career until I finally retired and then realized that, hey, you know, it's an important background, you know, and it's really a life-building experience that a lot of people have no idea. And it generates lots of stories, which Dawson Story Class really got me to writing, and I haven't stopped.
0: Boy, that's something we need to push, you know.
3: I know.
0: And hopefully we'll start on it again pretty soon.
3: So, yeah, there's alternates to that, and something I just recently got hit me with. My oldest daughter has a subscription to a thing called storytelling, mm-hmm. So she'll send a question about, who was your best friend growing up, or did you have a job in high school? And you write

0: write two or three paragraphs on that thing. Sometimes it'll turn into several pages, you know, and the, and I enjoy that. And the, and I, you know, I made this to guidance for key points for different stories I wanted to take off on. And even Jose hit me up, at the meeting a couple of weeks ago. He said, I read your story about or your list of automobiles that you owned. And I said, I gave that list to you a year ago, and I was hoping to get one from you, Jose. At least 50 cars, right? I only had 22. And the you have no idea how many stories you have in your head until you sit down.
1: No, you don't. Does somebody basically ask you the questions? And nowadays, people aren't talking to each other. They're not sharing their stories at all. They're just staring at a computer screen or staring at a TV screen, and they don't talk.
0: Yeah, the down generation.
1: Yeah.
0: Yeah, yeah. And the so that's what I do nowadays to pass the time when I'm not gardening, and I'm sitting there writing something, you know, that's enjoyment, and I sure miss that. I'll be glad we can get doing that again, because I think it's important to the community that we have that, and you know, especially for the seniors, and the and we get our venue back, and we've got our instructor sitting there waiting, and the their guidance and extremely helpful. And like question I have, you know, what's the difference between a preface and an introduction and all that? Yeah, well, that's really helpful stuff, you know, and especially when you're trying to get ideas and put them together, and the or you've got an idea, so how do I go about this? So those are key things, even though the stories that I write that I get from this my daughter on a weekly basis, they're just, you have to fill in
1: and I like that idea, because it encourages the person to respond.
0: Exactly.
1: and because you don't want to go to somebody like you're related to say, hey, just tell me about your time there. Yeah. Versus ask a direct question about, hey, what was your favorite car that you've ever owned or something like that. And once you start writing there, you start adding more to it, and then you do this over time, you're gonna have a whole story of somebody built up without them even really realizing it. Like you're bringing it up right now, what television program did you watch in your childhood? Wow, see? I can answer that question.
0: I can too, but...
2: What? Did you watch the radio? Is that what you're
1: talking about? Which television program did you watch in your childhood?
0: But I prefaced it with radio, because I didn't get a TV until I was about 7 years
1: old.
0: Your
1: answer is Gunsmoke and Lone Ranger.
0: Yeah. That was the radio station.
1: Yeah.
0: And it went on to somebody.
2: Well, that's what I watch now is Gunsmoke.
0: Yeah. But the TV shows, like the kids' TV shows, was Howdy Doody and Captain Kangaroo, right, and you know, those kind of things back then. And it really makes you dig, and you realize, man, I did a lot of things when I was young.
1: Right, but it puts your life together.
0: Yeah.
1: And when you add all the stories up, it's a storyteller app.
0: Yeah.
1: I really like it. Now you tell me about it.
0: Yeah.
1: StoryWorth is the name of the app. StoryWorth, and the idea is you get a friend, and it sends them a question, a simple question like what are some proud moments you've had in your job? I just seen that one right now.
0: Yeah.
1: And then what else? There's like it's just ask, and you just write a paragraph on it.
0: My daughter.
1: If you could go anywhere in the world, where would you be? Where would you go?
0: And then she sends it to me. Yeah.
1: And this app. It sends you an email, and it keeps track of everything. And then I think you can put it all together and basically have a great biography of yourself.
0: And anybody can do this.
1: Yeah, it looks simple.
0: It's an email.
1: Describe one of your most memorable birthdays, and that what I'm seeing right now. That's so great.
0: And my most memorable birthday was my first grade. When I was in the first grade, I was 6 years old. I brought a whole bunch of kids home for a party, and my parents knew nothing about it.
1: Well, and I like this because, you know, I have a picture of my grandfather. He died in 1936, and I literally know nothing about him.

0: This is a great way to leave your legacy.
1: It is, and they published a book. It's a subscription that she bought for my birthday, mm-hmm. and that's kind of a goal, you know, in the writing your story class, and Tenth Air's probably a more consolidated story, you know, rather than all these little stories. But these are all
0: put together. The little stories you put together, yeah, exactly. And you get a consolidated story, and you get a consolidating story that's more about how you actually lived in your day-to-day life and things that you enjoyed. That's tremendous. That's more valuable to me than I met the president. Well, or, you know, yeah, that's the, you want to know about how you lived and how that compares to my life, for example, and my experiences.
1: It's
0: the StoryWorth app, StoryWorth.com.
1: Yeah. Yeah. And it's a minor subscription, sir. It's not expensive. And they put a booklet in, you can publish it anytime, and you can, they have a thing that the presenter can, a list of questions they can submit to you, or they can submit their own, and so far I've done about 23
0: yeah,
1: since my birthday, since they gave it to me. Some of them I haven't done. Some of them I've done. You can go back to edit them and that kind of stuff. So it's but the structure.
0: It structures it for you, it looks like. Yes.
1: But I mean, Dotson's class gives you
0: right
1: the way to format it and put it together. You know,
0: this gets you writing, which is what you want to start doing.
1: Yeah, exactly. And the some of them are baited from my daughter's right. written to me, like, what are your favorite memories of each of your children growing up?
0: All right.
1: And one of the strangest things you've ever eaten.
0: Great questions.
2: Yeah, we've got something coming up. The first TV I ever saw, I think I'm going to tell you people all about right. that one.
0: When we come back.
2: We shall return.
3: Breaking news at Town Hall. I'm Bob Agnew in Washington. A tenuous ceasefire appeared to be holding today after the U.S. struck two Iranian oil tankers, even as a country that hosts the U.S. Navy's regional headquarters said it arrested dozens of people it alleged were linked to Iran's Revolutionary Guard. Friday's attacks cast doubt on the ongoing month-old ceasefire. President Trump told reporters, meanwhile, that leaders of Russia and Ukraine have agreed to a three-day ceasefire.
4: So they're going to be transferring almost immediately 1,000 prisoners from each side. That's very good. Russia, Ukraine.
5: Plan to talk to them again and try to get them.
4: Yeah, I will. I'd like to see a big extension.
3: In fact, the president says he believes this ceasefire could lead to an end to the war. The mass exodus of New York's wealthy continues. We get more of that trend from correspondent John Scott.
6: Major Wall Street firms and prominent billionaires are relocating operations outside New York City in response to Mayor Zoran Mamdani's tax-the-rich policies. Critics warn the wealth flight will harm the city's economy and could lead to higher taxes for middle-class residents.
3: That is John Scott reporting. America's employers delivered a surprisingly strong 115,000 new jobs last month, and that's despite an economic shock from the ongoing war in Iran. We get a closer look at those numbers from correspondent Bernie Bennett.
7: Hiring was better than the 65,000 economists had expected, though it was decelerated from the 185,000 jobs created in March. The unemployment rate remained at a low 4.3%. The war has caused the biggest disruption of global oil supplies in history and sent average U.S. gasoline prices surging past $4.50 a gallon this week. But the conflict hasn't done much damage to the American job market so far.
3: And that is correspondent Bernie Bennett reporting. It was a winning session on Wall Street, partly because of that positive jobs report. The Dow closed up, not by much, about 12 points. And the high-tech NASDAQ saw a big gain of 440. More on these stories at townhall.com.
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0: Welcome back to the Veterans Radio Roundtable. We were talking off the air. We were talking about letting a live mic on during the, but we not don't want to. Oh, we don't. We shouldn't.
1: Well, this time, I mean, we could have this last break.
0: Yeah, this last break.
1: Yeah, we had some calls about what we're talking about. This it's called the Story Worth, like the worth of your house, the worth of your car. W-O-R-T-H, storyworth.com. We had some people wondering how to, they tried to log on to it, they couldn't find it. Storyworth.com. It looks great. I'm looking at it from Jeff's tablet here, and it looks like it's simple to use, a good way. And you just send questions to each other, simple little questions, and you just answer them. And then over time, you build up a whole booklet's worth of information on somebody. That's a great thing. I definitely want to get that started. So it's a storyworth.com.
0: Well, we can help once we get back to Del Mar and get that building open. Well, we can get you started and give you some ideas and help you right along. And we're getting a lot of stuff published.
1: And that's the problem nowadays. And is that, like, if you document how we live now, back in Korea, Vietnam, World War II, how did you communicate? You wrote letters.
2: And
1: historians now, people now can read these letters and get a feeling for what life was like back then, how the war, the grunts that were in the foxholes were living. And now we don't write those letters anymore. We write emails. And emails, they get deleted. The accounts get... So all these stories that are happening now with my group that are in the trenches now, that are fighting these battles, 50 years from now, when they try to document what happened, then these personal stories aren't going to be there like they would for back in the Revolutionary War, the Civil War. They have all these letters written.
0: Be careful. It wasn't the Civil War.
1: Yeah. Okay. The dispute between the states. How's that?
0: War of Northern Attrition.
1: Attrition. Yeah, it was the War of Northern Attrition, actually. Because you were talking, like, you had a bunch of letters during Korea that got lost.
0: Oh, yeah, they got lost. And also, do you guys remember back in World War II that you wrote letters in the Pacific and the people didn't get the letters? They took pictures of them because it was easier to take all the copies. And then they sent you a picture of that particular part of your particular letter. Was just, they clipped it out. And you could see where it was what they call it. Somebody remember? That's all of them from the Pacific Theater were I forget what they called it.
1: I remember hearing about that. Yeah.
0: Have you heard? I have some of the two or three of the old ones that they sent back of my uncle who was in all over the

0: he made 15 landings or something and got hit by a wooden bullet.
1: A wooden bullet, yes.
0: But anyway, and they had him back, and you could just read them, and you could see places where they had got checked first, and they'd mark something out.
1: Yeah, the old censorship.
0: Yeah.
1: They did that in Korea. Did they censor your letters in Korea, too?
0: Yes, they supposedly did. Somebody had to read them first.
2: Oh, really? Oh,
0: yeah.
2: Well, you couldn't
0: seal them. You gave them. We had a guy that did everything in the post office, and I'm not sure exactly what he did, but the company clerk was supposed to review them, company clerk, or we had a field first sergeant, they called him. Yeah. Who, when somebody needed a break from combat, they would send them back, and that's some of the things they did.
2: I tell you, one of the things about this method of short story writing is even in family, they're totally surprised about some of your responses.
1: I bet.
2: I've been to 43 different countries and territories around the world, and the question was asked, what's the most beautiful or spectacular place you've ever visited? And it's a shopping mall. And they looked at me, what are you talking about, a shopping mall?
1: Yeah.
2: I said, have you ever been to Mita Flores, Peru, in the Lacomar Shopping Center? It's built into a cliffside overlooking the mill. And I wrote a little story about that, included it.
1: And that will make them maybe one day want to go see it for themselves. And yeah, I would never even heard of this place.
2: Yeah, I've been there twice. It's now kind of a tourist trap. But on the way to Machu Picchu or on the way to Iquitos or someplace on the Amazon, and it's a shopping mall. It's still totally fascinating. I love that place. I even have a coffee mug from there.
1: And your family, your friends that are on this app never would have known about that unless somebody asked you the question.
2: They knew I'd been there.
1: Right, but they didn't know how important it was to you and how it was like, this is one of the greatest places I've been my whole life.
2: Exactly. Theaters underground. It's a fabulous place.
1: And I've never heard of it, and I've heard of most, more than most people.
0: Well, I did a little work on a story. I do two articles in the Moon, as you know. And the other day, we had a notice from the war that the 82nd Airborne had been deployed. Did you hear? You remember hearing about that? Do you know anything about the 82nd Airborne?
1: Well,
0: so I wrote an article about the 82nd Airborne saying, charting well, the 82nd Airborne is an infantry division that specializes in parachute assault. And then I went back to, in January 2006, the division began reorganization. And I did about 100, somewhere around 1,000 words is the articles that I write. And if you're interested in writing for something like the Moon, which I do, or other newspapers, you can get things published a lot of times. And you can send them to publishers. I have a gentleman that takes care of it.
1: Yeah. And it's not like the old days where you had to, you just couldn't get anything published, was so hard. Now
0: now you can get them. And so it's something good. And then I received one, a gentleman called me, and it happened to be in the newspaper here, and he's a gentleman that does quite a bit of work with veterans and all that. And in a letter to the editor of the Island Moon, it says, "Welcome home to a Coastal Bend hero," as it starts. Seaman First Class Clyde Clifton. Do you remember that story?
1: I remember that story.
2: Yeah.
0: You remember what was his ship?
1: That I don't remember. Why don't you?
0: California.
1: Oh, that's right, the California. That's right, California.
0: But anyway, those kind of things, and people read them, and they get posted. And you can go through, and I'm looking at one right now that talks about a young lady that is lives here in town now. That is her name is Dr. Livingston, and she works for the veterans community as a doctor.
1: Is it?
0: Her background is something else, and it was really. And I did also, you notice that we were getting a lot of good veterans in focus for a certain channel, but they are not doing it well anymore. They're having a lot of problems with it. But those kind of things, and people want to hear them.
1: Yeah, people like hearing those stories.
0: So,
1: yeah, speaking of the California, I read an interesting story about what happened to the...
0: The only thing you hear about is Arizona.
1: Yeah, this was a story about how the other ships were all raised, and except for a couple of

0: them were returned back to combat status, and it's a fascinating story.
1: Okay, well, you know something that people, and a lot of people don't know. I'll ask you this, okay, if you know or not. Why were so many of the people in the Arizona in their bunks when they got bombed?
0: Well, it was Sunday morning.
1: Well,
0: specifically why?
1: Yeah.
0: That I don't know.
1: That bunch, they had been, and they had I forget what it was, some kind of, got all, at that time, each ship had a band.
0: Yes.
1: And they had a big band concert to see who, and the Arizona people finished second. And the commander of the vessel let them stay in and have a little ceremony because they, and that was the reason all of them were in the bunks when they came down, because they were allowed to stay
0: in later.
1: They'd been up running there. And nobody, did you ever hear it?
0: No, I didn't hear that story, part of it. And that was an unfortunate decision for them.
1: But it's, yeah, but it's a great story.
0: It's a great story, yeah.
1: That needs to be publicized.
0: And just like how they took the Oklahoma, Oklahoma capsized. And they had to flip it.
1: It flipped.
0: And it, how the story of how they flipped it is an engineering marvel, just how they had to do that, how they got that thing to flip around so they can scrap it. And of course, getting these ships back into combat service what they had to do was unbelievable, I thought. So if you get a chance to read about the story of what happened, how they brought these battleships back to service after the attack, it was a tremendous story.
1: Did you hear the story? How did we get involved? Well, we got Navy here, so yeah, we'll take care of it.
2: Right.
1: Did you hear about the Missouri? Any stories about the Missouri? Did you know I had the privilege of going on to the Missouri during combat?
2: That had 18-inch guns, didn't it?
0: No, 16-inch.
1: Well, they were, because I was at ground guidance, and I was down with our 105s and 155s, and they were giving us close ground support, and they were firing from 25 miles away, 100 yards in front of us. So I went back later on and had some talk, and they put us on the ship and told us some things back in after Korean War.
0: Yeah,
1: now they are in they're in Hawaii now.
0: Yeah, the Missouri's in Hawaii.
1: It's well, so there's many stories like that, and people can get back and read those stories.
0: If you have stories like that, you need to try that storyworth.com or just get a pen and paper and just start writing it down.
1: Write a paragraph.
0: And you're not doing it for yourself. You're not doing it.
2: Right. It's a legacy.
0: It's for those who are around you right now, because I so wish I had stories from my dad and my granddad that I could be reading about.
2: And that application is, the members can respond to you, and you can choose not to see them if you don't want to.
0: Right.
2: But they respond to the story.
0: Yeah, and then they start asking, you start asking questions, and it all gets documented. That's the part that I like.
2: Yeah.
0: Because there may come a day where, hey, my memory's not as good as it used to be, and you can say, hey, remember that time you were, and then it gets your memory thinking, and we got to be doing things to get our brains going all the time, or else it starts shutting down.
2: Yeah, what I did to preserve it, to make sure is you can print it out as well, but I have a separate mailbox I push them into, so
0: that way you've got them. You can look at them yourself.
2: Yeah, it's separate from the regular inbox and stuff.
0: Oh, I love that, what you just showed me, because it's storyworth.com. It's just basically an easy way to ask questions and write little paragraphs about yourself that others ask, and then you can it's a good way to share your thoughts.
2: Yeah, it's fun, but getting one a week's too much.
0: But you add it up over time. That's 52 stories.
2: Yeah.
0: That 52 chances to learn something about you that your family and friends didn't know about.
2: That's true.
0: And that's precious. You can't put a price on that.
2: No, you can't. That's for sure.
0: So if you get a chance to check it out, you know.
1: Did we have a short break?
0: Yeah, we have a short break. We can take that right now.
1: Yeah, we better take one. We'll be right back.
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0: Welcome back to the Army, United States Army Air Forces at Air Corps.
1: It's not the Air Corps any longer, Dotson. It's the Air Force.
0: It is the Air Force?
1: Yes.
0: What about the Space Force? How many? What's the T-O-N-E in it now?
1: There's only like 11,000. That's not very big.
0: I think they had 32.
1: Maybe up to 32 now.
0: No, from the last graduating class from the Air Force Academy, 32 of them went to Space Force. Yeah. I didn't know exactly where they stand.
1: They still use Air Force training facilities. It's a good to separate it because.
0: Have you ever been to the academy there, Air Force?
1: I drove by it.
0: You ought to go over there. Yeah.
1: Huge. The campus was huge.
0: Oh yeah. Well, we thought we were going to get it in El Paso.
1: Yeah.
0: Because we were number two to get it. We thought sure as heck. I was in the Army at the time, and we thought we were going to get it. And also, in New Mexico, there was Alamogordo.
1: Alamogordo, yeah.
0: They thought they were going to get it because they were doing missile stuff with us.
2: Well, I've driven by it. It's built on a whole mountainside.
1: Yeah, it's built on almost the side of a mountain, yeah.
2: Yeah, yeah.
1: And it couldn't believe it.
0: They have a retreat ceremony once a week is something else if you've never been to it.
1: No, we drove by it in Colorado Springs. It's right off the highway. You can see it from the highway, and we couldn't have enough time to stop there. But I definitely want to get up to Denver.
0: Yeah, we used to have quite a few meetings there. What's the name of the town right in there? It's really hard to fly into the...
1: Colorado Springs.
0: We used to have a lot of meetings at Colorado Springs. Yeah.
1: It's a good little drive from Denver.
0: Yeah.
1: But it's beautiful. Yeah, it's...
2: You should go up in the hill country out of Colorado Springs.
1: Mountain.
2: No, but I mean... You come out of the springs and you go up into the mountains.
0: Yeah, yeah. Well, there's a lot of skiing up there,
2: And they'd actually bring you by firewood. No charge. They wanted to control it, so they'd bring you by the firewood to campsite.
0: Well, we have a lot of things going on. If anybody has a question, well, they might want to ask us anything that is pushing you right now, Jerry. I know that we're trying to get a lot of things done, and I have some things that I'm... a little concerned with.
1: Well, what are you concerned with?
0: Well, I'm concerned with one thing is what's the VA doing when they don't have people that are in the VA that want to come and say come to a radio show?
1: Yeah.
0: Well, but what do they, when they approve it, what do they say? This particular one, I don't want to say it because I might get the person in trouble.
1: Right.
2: Just like Jerry's disclaimer.
1: But the thing is, if you work for the federal government,
2: or even the police department.
1: You kind of have to be, like there are certain things that I cannot say.
2: Yeah.
1: There are certain, a lot of my things that I just can't say them. And if I say them, I've been told if you say certain things, they will be held accountable for them. And what I just said is my own personal opinion and not endorsed at all by the United States.
2: Yeah.
1: There you go. Here's my disclaimer.

0: humor, I have to say.
1: Well, I do a lot of conversation with and when people ask me about going to college, for instance, and doing this and doing that. I tell them. And I can tell you where, if you want to take certain classes, where you should go to take the classes and what you should look for. I think we can do that without getting in trouble, but I don't know what what's going on with the military, because I had a top secret, but they have something even higher than that now, didn't they?
2: They top secret crypto.
0: They have top secret, but then they have certain levels, like they have compartmentalized. So from there, it breaks into separate.
1: Yeah, it took a long time, but when I was working at Nike Ajax, Nike Hercules, and we didn't talk about Greenland. You'd like to hear some stuff about Greenland right now.
0: Well, I don't know. Is it top secret? Is it still top secret?
1: But I happen to know about, do we have any property in Greenland?
0: I've heard there's some base that got buried up there that started.
1: There are two bases.
2: Thule.
1: There are two. Thule, and they were Nike Ajax. Because they happen to be two of my units.
0: Thule, actually, speaking of Space Force, Thule belongs to the Space Force now. They're running it.
1: Are they?
0: Yeah. It's a Space Force base.
1: Okay, well,
0: it's not called Thule anymore. They got some.
1: I don't know what they have anymore, because I'm after Ajax and Hercules, I sort of got out of it.
0: Yeah.
1: So I don't know what they have.
0: Would you have been able to do 6 months at Thule?
1: Well, I had a good friend. He's a warrant officer of mine that used
0: Thule's
1: to work
0: way
1: for
0: up
1: me.
0: Way up in Greenland.
2: Like the weather.
1: Well, you know what happened to him? He wasn't enlisted. He wasn't an officer. What was the one in between?
0: Warrant officer?
2: Warrant officer, yeah.
1: Yeah, he was a warrant officer. He was a W-4, I think.
2: That's top warrant officer.
1: And I couldn't find him one day and went looking for him. You know where he was? You remember the target tracking radar?
2: Yeah.
1: You remember what it was? It looked like a bathtub and this big brown thing? He was sitting there riding it like a horse.
2: Oh, man.
0: They sent him to Thule after that?
1: No, he was in Thule. That's what
0: happened.
1: Oh, that
0: did it to him.
1: And they shipped him back to the States, and he got a discharge.
0: Yeah.
1: Because he lost it. He just wanted to get out of there. I don't think he lost it. He conned somebody.
0: Yeah. But, Jeff, can you do 6 months in Thule back in the day?
2: No.
0: No? You'd rather be in Da Nang than Thule?
2: And the jungle's better any day than the Arctic. And I'm telling you, that was one thing that, When I flew back from Vietnam and went to my folks' house in Kansas City, I've been in the tropics for so long, Southern California tropics, and I got off in the foot, and it was 5 below 0, and you had to walk down a gangplank or the steps into the airport then, and it was getting colder and colder and colder, and I couldn't get in the building fast enough, and I was cold for an hour after I got in the building after being in the tropics all that time. Oh. Man, I don't like cold weather.
1: What was the coldest you were? That's a good story. Yeah. What was the coldest that you ever remember seeing that where you knew were?
2: 24 below zero, Emporia, Kansas.
1: Really?
0: Oh, my! I can't even compare.
2: Yeah.
0: 11 degrees in Barstow, California, in the desert.
1: Mine was 56 below.
0: Yes, I know where yours was at. You weren't at Chosin, but you were right next door to it. So
1: frozen Chosin?
2: Yeah.
0: You were like... Snowballs away from there.
1: We went up to get the Marines out.
0: Yes.
1: That's the whole thing. That wasn't, and I was the first cabin. You know what the Marines, as they were coming out and we were coming in and saying, you know what they were singing to us? Around her neck, she wore a yellow ribbon.
2: Oh,
1: I was first cab. Well, you remember the 7th cab and what happened with an Indian?
0: Yeah, they had a little bad day.
1: Okay.
0: One bad day.
1: What survived that particular thing of like the first cab?
0: I don't know. A horse?
1: A horse.
2: Yeah.
0: Okay. I know something.
1: And I forgot the name of the horse now.
2: Oh,
1: that's a senior moment. What was it? Owen?
2: I don't know. I remember what you're talking about now.
0: Is that Gary Owen? I don't know who Gary Owen is.
1: Yes, Gary Owen. That was the horse's
0: name. I didn't know that.
1: Gary Owen.
0: I've never been in cab. I was infantry, so I didn't nothing to do with cab. I hear them all say Gary Owen to each other, and I have no idea what that meant. I'm learning so much this morning by being here.
1: Well, you're here for an education.
0: Yes. I never knew what Gary Owen meant when those cab folks say that to each other.
1: That was in the regiment of the first cab.
0: The cavalry people do things weird, in my opinion.
1: I tell you, cavalry, it was interesting because we had a cavalry platoon in Japan during the occupation.
0: Did you have the horses?

0: too.
1: We had horses. Yeah, and the commanding general rode horses around to the different outfits. He and I forget who the other one was, chief of staff. He visited the different organizations within Camp Drake.
0: You know, they got rid of the horses, right?
1: Yeah, well,
0: war fighters.
1: Yeah, but what they also for the caissons.
0: Yeah.
1: But what was the problem with the caissons?
0: They kept rolling along. I don't know.
1: Yeah. No, what happened? Well, with all of the streets and all that, now the horses' feet or whatever were splitting. Yeah. The hooves were splitting, and they couldn't march, so they quit marching.
0: Couldn't march.
1: Anything's good to know,
2: yeah.
1: Right?
2: Yeah,
1: absolutely. Have a question or comment? 882-5397. We'll be right back.

0: with SRN News. I'm Bob Agnew in Washington. The head of the World Health Organization is seeking to reassure worried residents of the Spanish island of Tenerife that they are not in danger from the anticipated arrival there of a hantavirus-stricken cruise ship. Today, he issued an unusual direct message to them, saying he understood their concern, but that the public health risk was actually low. The Dutch-flagged MV Hondius, with more than 140 passengers and crew on board, is headed to Spain's Canary Islands off the coast of West Africa. Public health experts are questioning the U.S. government's response to the hantavirus outbreak on board the cruise ship. It does involve some Americans, but President Trump says, quote, "We seem to have things under very good control." Nonetheless, several experts and former government health officials say the response by the CDC has been feeble compared to how it dealt with other outbreaks. This is SRN News.
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4: Breaker, breaker to Mr. Rubin, sir.
5: This is Rubin. Is that you, Jesse?
4: That's affirmative, sir.
5: How's your day going?
4: Excellent, sir. Just got the AC going at Mrs. Guerrero's place.
5: Great job, Jesse.
4: Now I'm on my way to fix a grumpy air conditioner for Mr. Wilfong.
5: Sounds good. So, why were you calling me on the radio?
4: Oh, that. I just wanted to let you know I'm doing well on my own, sir.
5: That's great to hear, Jesse.
4: I was afraid I'd feel inadequate without my trainer, Oscar, beside me.
5: That's natural.
4: But it's funny, sir. I can hear his voice in my head whenever I have a problem.
5: And what does he tell you?
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0: Back to the Veterans Radio Roundtable. Thank you for joining us in our 485th meeting with you. We have a lot of things going on. If you need to find anything that we've talked about either this week or any other week, you can go back to 1440keys.com and find it and get whatever you'd like information back so we don't, it doesn't go away. And it'll be ready about somewhere around 30 minutes after we finish. So, Jeff, you have something to...
1: Bring to everybody's attention, the Post 8932 VFW in Flower Bluff has a raffle going on for a month in conjunction with the Moody's Meat Market. And what they're raffling off are gift certificates to the Moody's Meat Market. I mean, first prize is $100 gift... I had to look at my notes. $100, one $200 and one $100 gift, and two $50 gift certificates. And it's, the raffle is going to be from the 21st to the 18th of June. So the raffle tickets are available at the Post, or the chair of that committee is Chris George, and he gave his number. It's 910-546-4429 if somebody wanted to buy it. Some raffle tickets are more than one or two or something. But he's chairing this. It's for the building improvement. The building needs some construction, so that's what the funding is for. So it's if you like meat, if you're a big meat eater.
2: Thanks to Moody's Meat Market for sponsoring this too.
1: It's in conjunction with them and I shop there myself. One of the things you. I mean, they have specialized meat, but they have common meats that a lot of people don't realize that you can't get at other places. I came from up north, and one of our favorite sandwiches was a pork tenderloin sandwich. You cannot buy tenderloin pork in this city except at Moody's Meat Market.
2: I didn't know that.
1: They won't run it. Even if you buy pork cutlets, they won't run it through a tenderizer for you. I've tried all the big stores. You know, even the Island store doesn't even have a tenderizer, so... I'm a fanatic. I grew up with pork tenderloin sandwiches. Well, that's where I have to go get the meat and get it all ready. But anyway, this is an event that they've got some exotic meats there as well. But

0: But they haul in, trucks come in there daily, dropping off sides of beef and pork and everything else. So it's fresh, cut on the spot, processed on the spot, and they fix it however you want it. But the these are gift certificates, and they're going to be on sale from the 21st of May to the 18th of June. And the and I'm looking forward to it. I'm going to buy some myself, so, and they help support it. But anyway, I wanted to make that people aware of that, and the it's for a good cause. And we just the building just needs some there's a lot of rotted wood and stuff. It's an old building. The I looked it up. The earliest record I see of it is 1985 when it was deeded over to the VFW.
1: So it's older than that then.
0: And so the and it's about three buildings combined, but it's home. So the we need to keep it repaired. But anyway, the important thing for us, and a raffle, and I think is well worthwhile.
2: Did they have a snooker table or a pool table?
0: They had a pool table. No, I wish they had a snooker table. But
2: well, I've been trying to give. That's a story that we might want to talk about sometime. Is how did a snooker table end up in Tokyo? At the
1: I don't know.
2: Don't have any idea.
0: I played snooker when I was a kid. That was my favorite game.
2: That's a that's a pretty good word, Greg. It's a pretty good war story.
0: We most people.
2: Was in the and guess what building was in Daiichi Building? You know the Daiichi. Daiichi means what?
0: Got no
1: Something
0: idea.
1: In Japanese.
2: Yeah, it does. It means number one.
1: Oh,
2: it's the Daiichi
1: it's
2: Building.
1: The
2: you know,
1: building.
2: You know what that you know what that building was before?
1: No.
2: An insurance building. Before the war. You know where Walt, that was that was MacArthur's headquarters.
1: He picked
2: building.
1: The number one building, of course, for himself. Sure. No question with him.
2: But he lived in a different place.
0: You know, when I was in service, all the U.S. olds had snooker tables. And they had one or two snooker.
2: We had snooker tables. Yeah, you had that. Well.
0: They had one or two snooker tables and maybe four or five scratch tables. That's what we call them.
2: Yeah, well, I hated to shoot pool or snooker. You had to shoot. You couldn't just pound.
0: Yeah. And some had billiard table. I didn't care much for billiards.
2: Billiards per se. I didn't
0: And the as far as the pocketless billiards, the but yeah, snooker was my game. I loved it. The but not as good as my brother. My younger brother could beat me. He had a better eye.
2: I was a pretty good snooker player. I used to get green down here because we played so much.
0: Oh yeah.
2: But speaking of another indoor sport, what about? Bowling. Did you ever hear of Andy Varapapa?
0: Nope.
2: Good gracious. I'm telling you, you guys need to.
0: You're talking about bowling, right?
2: Yeah.
0: I bowled in the junior leagues when I was a kid in 1957. We got a brand new bowling alley.
2: Did you have a.
0: So they had junior leagues.
2: That, there's somebody here that used to set pins. I think it was the president of Del Mar. Didn't he used to set pins back
0: well,
2: when
0: you
2: got
0: to be older than dirt to do that. Well, even
2: was
0: even in 57, they had automatic pin setters.
2: Maybe it was dad that set pins.
0: In the 40s, I know they were setting pins.
2: You used to get 25 cents an hour to do it, which is a lot of money.
0: Well, here's a good question. Uh-huh. What was your first pay? My first job paid me 40 cents an hour. Soda jerk at a fountain.
2: I made $10 a week, and it was a 92-hour, 72-hour week.
0: I don't think
2: week.
0: I made that, 40 cents an
2: this
0: hour.
2: This was in a drugstore.
0: In the
2: and this was 1940. Had to get my Social Security in order to work, so it was 44.
0: Mine goes back to 62.
2: When mm-hmm. I got Social Security.
1: Wow.
2: But the military didn't use your Social Security, and you didn't get credit for Social Security.
0: I did.
2: Well.
1: They changed it, yeah.
2: Yeah, but they changed it, but how much did you get after that? What did you get credit for after they changed it?
0: I don't know. I mean,
2: you don't know?
0: It's in my, it's in my record. My
1: there
0: Social Security record
2: is $150 a month,
0: and the,
2: because you got credit for, because $21 was a private's pay at that time. Then it went to 54, didn't it?
1: I don't know.
2: Good gracious, I'm.
1: My private's pay was back in 1990.
2: Well, you were over you at least 54.
0: Mm-hmm. My
2: was 54 when I went in.
0: My Social Security income record spans from 1962 is the first year to 2013, the last year when I retired.
2: Well, your Social

0: security number, the two numbers in the front, in the middle, tells you what year you got it in. Before, do they? I don't think they tell them.
1: No, they randomize them now because people could figure out where you were. They could learn from you where you're from.
0: Welcome back to the Veterans Radio Roundtable. Thank you very much for joining us. Have we heard from the man in black yet? I don't think we heard. Okay, he may be calling in. I didn't hear from last night.
1: Yeah, we'll take a break. That way, if he comes calls in, yeah. we can get more time for him.
0: Okay, yeah.
1: Let's do that.
0: We'll take a break for him.
2: Hey, sports fans.

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0: Welcome back to the Veterans Radio Roundtable. Thank you very much for joining this morning. Good morning, Todd. We missed you Thursday.
1: Absolutely. I was in Austin.
0: I figured you were down there.
1: I had a good excuse. Okay. I was working on water issues.
0: Oh really? Waters? Anybody got
2: Todd, you fixed it apparently with all the rain, so great job there.
3: Yeah.
1: There you go. Yeah. So, no, I was with a group, and we were doing what we can to make sure the state side, everything's going well, and that's where I was actually Thursday, and I'm coming back today. So it's been good. The main thing is to communicate, get the agencies, get the permitting, get the percentages, and every bit of teamwork we can, the best.
0: Well, I don't know what they're doing. They're still talking about water here, but there are a lot of other things. They have some meetings next week. I think we have one on the island on Monday about the water.
1: Yeah, I think they're doing a bunch of the education meetings, just getting everybody plugged in on what's going on. The more communication, the better. I mean, that is. But, nope, everybody's working. We're working in our own in our areas. And the main thing is, I think, what I hear mainly from everybody is, well, let's quit talking and start walking, and that's what we need to be doing.
0: Well, how's the Texas Veterans Commission doing? We haven't heard much from them lately. I understood that there were some shortage of people there, so.
1: Yeah. Well, I'll keep you all posted. Now, one thing, so everybody that's listening, like you know, we're not in session, but we start our committee hearings. Monday, we are going to start the hearing process, and I'll be in the public education hearings. So Monday, they start the hearings on public education. So I'll keep all of you plugged in on that. And Dodson, what is going on, I see in sports, that we're now no longer going to have a little amount of teams, but they're increasing men and women in basketball. They've expanded the entire Final Four numbers. Did you see that this week?
0: I didn't see it, but I'll tell you, it makes so much money that they're going to continue, because it hasn't been long. In fact, I hosted the first women's Final Four, and they went from... From 14, I think they first started out with 8 and got to the Final Four. Now they, what are they now, 20? I think they're 32 now.
2: No, they're 64 now.
0: Are they 64 in the women now?
2: 64 the women, but the men are expanding to 70-something.
0: Well, they were, because the money's there.
2: The money, exactly. Extra gain.
1: Oh, no, both of you are right. It's money and the attraction for attending these tournaments. It gets more schools involved, creates more competition. Yeah. So it'll be good to see how it goes. I guess, Jerry, does it start next year?
2: Starts next year, yeah.
1: Yeah.
2: And Todd, so it'll be interesting. Speaking of money in sports, you said you're doing a public education committee. Any chance you'd be talking about NIL at the high school level? And you know our thoughts about it.
1: Oh, absolutely. I mean, heck, it's more of a lottery procedure anymore. I don't think that's on this week's agenda. I think this is general public ed. But I'll find out, Jerry, when I'm there next week, if this committee or what committees may be looking at that.
2: Yeah, because we're concerned.
1: They will.
2: I mean, a college, all right, sure, fine. I'm not happy with it there, but you know, it can't be in the public schools, Todd, because it, it, it,

0: connects so much with the education.
1: Well, you know that it's already somewhere in the public schools because people are contacting parents. For eighth grade kids.
0: And they're contacting, and there's money being exchanged. But what I'm scared, Todd, is that you get a teacher that has a kid that has got, and hey, I can't fail this kid because he's making all this money. And there's just so many conflicts with this. And I'm just, you know.
1: No pass, no play.
0: For the star quarterback who just got a big contract to play for the school. And because that parent will say, well, I'll take him out of this school and move him to school that will pass him. And it just taught, I don't know. It just seems to be that's where we're headed. And I'm hoping that we can get in front of it and at least make sure we do it right.
1: Well, we have a national committee, as you're aware of the national committee going right now. So far, there hadn't been much accomplished.
0: No, because
1: I had a little disagreement with a gentleman who made a presentation. I think he's a senator now. Mm-hmm. And it was exactly right when he started about the money and all that going on. And then he got away and said, well, we need to, when they finish their college, they need to have some money. What? They're rich already. Yeah. But those kind of things.
0: Let's see, they got an education for free. And,
1: I don't know what to do about it. But
0: well, that's the problem, Todd. And that's, I guess, you know, the state might one day be caught in the middle of this when it comes to the high school level. And we just want to make sure we have a plan.
2: Absolutely. And you and I and Dodson are all on the same page. And I'll make sure everybody's plugged in when the issue starts being developed. But I can tell you, it's becoming like that movie Moneyball.
0: Yes.
2: I mean, that's the way everything is going these days.
1: Well, you know, the athletics are supposed to be an extension of the classroom.
0: No, they're extension of the pocketbook now.
1: I don't know why. There's something we need to do something. I'm not sure how to approach it, but...
0: Well, that's
1: if you turn it over to me and let me be the whatever, I'll run it.
0: There you go, Todd.
2: Yeah.
0: There's get Dotson on the committee to handle NIL for high schools, and it's taken care of.
2: Man, you know, if we put Dodson in charge of that, I don't know what'll happen. You know, the day we do that, we may have water.
0: Hey, it's raining now, so.
1: Oh, it rained on me bad this morning. I hit some puddles of water that were pretty bad before dark this morning. Or what,
2: I thought
1: dark.
2: That was Dan's rain dance.
1: Well, Dan is out. He's at College Station today, so he's got a
2: well, grand. He's rain dancing up there for us.
1: Yeah, whatever.
0: Hey, Todd, we got some elections coming up, correct?
2: Yes. Yeah, and just, it's a good point, you know, so everybody listening, it's very confusing because what we had was in March primary elections. That's when one party selects theirs, the other party selects theirs. Then, if you don't win by 50%+, you have a runoff. Well, the runoff is coming up, and the day of the runoff is the day after Memorial Day. But the early voting, Jerry, will be the week before. So, not this next week, but... where we're going to go is technically a week from this Monday, you'll have a whole set of early voting, and then the following Tuesday, Memorial Day, you'll have a whole set. So it's really, really getting up there. The thing that confuses is last Saturday, you had some elections. And the elections were local elections, I think, in Robstown and Port Aransas. So I just want everybody to know that there are elections, but it is confusing because they're different times.
0: So my understanding is if you voted Republican in the March election, you have to vote Republican in the runoff. You can't change your affiliation.
2: Same thing for either party. Whatever party in the primary, then you vote in the general.
0: Okay, just want to make sure that's what I heard.
2: Absolutely.
0: So make sure you remember how you voted before.
2: There are a handful of local elections, and there's a handful of statewide. So the big thing, as you know, Jerry and Dodson, it's hard to get people to vote when you've had so many elections.
0: Yeah.
2: And then it's right around Memorial Day. So it's... But I'm glad you asked because it's a little confusing, but everybody think week before Memorial Day and the day

0: after Memorial Day is the next set of elections.
1: Yeah, and these runoffs don't get the publicity, of course, that the generals do or at the run or the primaries do. So they don't get the turnout. And we definitely, you know, we want everybody out there casting their vote, no matter what.
0: Absolutely. You want a good turnout. But it is hard, you know, and because people are having graduations, people are getting out of school, you know, and May can be a very, very busy month. So it affects everybody, but that's kind of the schedule. As we get closer, you're right, Jerry, we'll get a little bit more publicity, and I'll keep everybody posted. And the other thing is we're also coming up to hurricane season, yeah, which is June 1st. June 1st is start of the hurricane.

0: Yes. And I'll get that ready between now and the end of the month, just so everybody has it, because not only it impacts veterans, it impacts the whole area, but it's good to have the information so you know how to handle it.
1: Yeah, Todd, I was reading that, okay, with this El Nino coming, that kind of weakens the Atlantic hurricanes, but I was reading that for us, those Bay of Campeche ones are actually a little bit more active. So for us, we kind of need to not be fooled when they say, well, hurricane season's dampened during El Nino. But I've heard that for those sneaky southern Gulf hurricanes that hit us are a little bit more threatening then. So don't let your guard down.
0: No, you're absolutely right. The way I learn it, if there's a hurricane coming, I'm getting ready no matter what.
1: No matter what, exactly.
0: But no. Everything good in Austin. We are on top of this stuff. A lot of times you don't hear as much, but we do have things going. You'll have the committee here. I'll be there again, like I said, on Monday for that. I'll keep you posted on the veterans hearings that they have when they do the House Defense Committee. And, of course, Jerry, I'll keep you posted on the grid issues and the insurance issues.
2: Okay, Todd, we really appreciate it, and thank
0: you
2: very
0: great.
2: Much.
0: You have a great week and a great Mother's Day tomorrow.
2: Thank
0: bye-bye,
2: you.
0: Everybody.
2: Take care. Well, guys, it's another one, so
1: yep.
2: Anything?
1: Nope.
2: Okay, we'll just have fun. We'll see you next week. Take care.
3: Breaking news at Town Hall. I'm Bob Agnew in Washington. A tenuous ceasefire appeared to be holding today after the U.S. struck two Iranian oil tankers. And a country that's hosting the U.S. Navy's regional headquarters said it arrested dozens of people it alleged were linked to Iran's Revolutionary Guard. The latest attacks cast new doubts on the tenuous month-old ceasefire. President Trump says there will be a three-day ceasefire in the war between Russia and Ukraine.
4: Posting on Truth Social Friday, Trump said the truce would last from Saturday to Monday, saying, quote, I am pleased to announce that there will be a three-day ceasefire in the war between Russia and Ukraine. Russia had previously announced a two-day unilateral ceasefire to mark its May 9th World War II victory day on Saturday. Ukraine previously stated that it, too, had offered a truce, but this had been ignored by Moscow. Trump also wrote, talks are continuing on ending the war, adding that we are getting closer and closer every day. Bill Alexander, Washington.
3: The head of the World Health Organization is seeking to reassure worried residents of the Spanish island of Tenerife that they are not in danger from the anticipated arrival there of a hantavirus-stricken cruise ship. He issued an unusual direct message to them saying he understood their concerns. The Virginia Supreme Court on Friday struck down a Democrat congressional redistricting plan that had won voter approval. Here's correspondent Bernie Bennett.
5: The court's 4-3 decision Friday marked a major setback for Democrats in a nationwide redistricting battle with Republicans ahead of the midterm elections. The plan approved April 21st by voters could have helped Democrats win up to 4 additional U.S. House seats, but the court said state lawmakers violated procedural requirements when referring the plan to the ballot. A recent U.S. Supreme Court ruling that weakened the Voting Rights Act has been used by Republicans in several southern states to try to eliminate congressional districts held by black Democratic leaders. Bernie Bennett in Washington.
3: And more from townhall.com.
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0: Sue Bird will soon have the title of Connecticut State Bird. That's according to a bill approved this week by the Connecticut legislature and headed to Governor Ned Lamont's desk for his expected signature. She'll share the state bird title with the American Robin starting next year. The Syosset, New York native is beloved in the Constitution State. She led UConn to national titles in 2000 and 2002 and won 4 WNBA titles with the Seattle Storm before retiring in 2022. I'm Geffen Coolbaugh.
1: Google has reached a settlement with black employees who allege systemic racial disparities in hiring, pay, and advancement in a lawsuit filed back in 2022. 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

0: 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And today is a very good day. We got Chad fresh-faced. We got Aiden in a brand new shirt. He's been hitting up the gym. And let me tell y'all what I saw today while driving over here. Oh, you're not going to guess it.
1: A homeless guy doing the lean?
0: Well, it was a homeless guy doing something. I was driving down Ocean, and there's a lady that always walks down Ocean, and she was walking on the road, and this homeless guy that everybody knows was walking on the sidewalk, and they were going to meet.
1: Is it a crooked head walker lady?
0: And so as they are, he pops off into the street. Well, and I'm like, oh my God, there's going to be an interaction because this guy sometimes gets a little feisty. And so I start to slow down because I'm like, I'll pop off. We don't go after that little lady. And so then he throws a squirrel into the sewer and then pops back on the sidewalk. I was like, what just happened here?
1: Was the squirrel dead?
0: It had to have been dead. It had to have been roadkill. If you could have seen my face, it literally went bazoink. What is going on? And he hops right back on and goes his way.
2: So he found a dead squirrel, right? He didn't kill the squirrel.
0: I have no idea how he got a squirrel in his hands, but I don't know where he just flung a squirrel, obviously a dead squirrel, into the sewer. And that really woke me up for this radio show, guys.
1: Doing nature's, the city's job, cleaning up.
0: Anyways.
1: At least he didn't eat it.
0: How do we segue into our radio show topic after that?
1: There was some other guy that was just stabbing cats for a while. I don't know if they ever caught him.
0: Oh, Lord. Yeah, I think I read about that. Anyway, you know what else? Aside from squirrels
1: What would you have done?
0: I don't know. I wasn't going to let him just accost this lady.
2: That cat incident happened a block from where I live.
0: But all of us are talking in different sentences about different topics.
1: We're talking about a cat.
0: Chad, what would you say, how aerodynamic would you say a squirrel is?
1: A dead one? that has had rigor mortis? Yeah. It depends on how it died. If it died like in a Superman pose?
0: Excellent. Now, you know what else is aerodynamic? The car that we are going to talk about. All right. Today, we discuss a car that scared General Motors so much that they had to run a smear campaign against it. A car that was the first ever to use wind tunnels in its design, thus creating some aerodynamics. A car that was just too advanced for consumers to appreciate it. My friends, today we are talking all about the birth and history of the Chrysler Airflow. And I appreciate you for letting me get through that introduction, Chad. But you might have saw the crazy in my eyes.
1: I am still stuck on squirrel bum.
0: No, now we have somehow, that is like one of the few ways
1: bum
0: we have
1: squirrel
0: segued into our topic from whatever
1: we're talking
0: about.
1: That'd be a good rock band name.
0: Bum squirrel. Roadkill bum squirrel.
1: Perfect. That.
0: We continue on with our topic. Good job. Okay. So the Chrysler Airflow was produced from 1934 to 1937. It was the first mass production American car to use wind tunnels in its design. Like, legitimately, this was one of the first ever American cars where the design team thought, hey, maybe we should streamline this and don't just hit the air like a ton of bricks, which was pretty common. I mean, when you think about a lot of the upright grills, radiators, the idea of passing into the wind more softly wasn't even there.
1: I'm sorry, what does any of this have to do with dead squirrels and homeless people?
0: Ooh, that was what I saw this morning. This is our topic. And somehow I made the segue because they're both aerodynamic. Right. We continue on, or I have Aiden say the rest of your stuff. You got this.
1: Oh, is it my turn?
0: Yes.
1: Okay. Also, what is super interesting about that is how many wind tunnels do you think were around at the time?
0: No, not many.
1: Take a guess.
0: Not many.
1: Take a guess.
0: I just freaking guessed. Can you just...
1: I would say
0: can you not
1: three.
0: Annoy me for a second this morning?
1: You're being a little grumpy today. We're going to go ahead and take an early break, folks. We're going to take an early break.
0: We are not taking an early break.
1: So there weren't that many wind tunnels. Not many, is Caitlin's guess. What Chrysler did was developed a 1/10 the size scale wind tunnel to test out their airflow design.
0: Yeah.
1: Now, if you took me and made me 1/10 the scale size, I would be like I don't know how tall I'd be. Like a foot tall or something?
0: Deep Thoughts by Chad Shook.
1: Hey, Caitlin, I'm here.
0: That sounds like an improvement.
1: Watched a movie.
0: So using such innovation.
1: You're really getting on my nerves right now.
0: Chad keeps trying to like blabber on about something.
1: This was a cool movie and about when they shrunk people down to take up less space so we could all have enough land and stuff.
0: Okay. What other Netflix show are you just going to give us the synopsis for?
1: No, this had like Matt Damon in it. Matt Damon.
0: Okay. Are you done there?
1: It was a deep movie.
0: Perfect. Now, using such innovative technology for that time frame, you know, you think that they would probably need to tap into someone with knowledge of aerodynamics. Yes. Well, they did. They got one of the Wright brothers, Orville, possibly my favorite one, to help them. So you have Orville Wright, all right? You have Chrysler's top engineers, which were Carl Breer, Fred Zeter, and Owen Skelton. And the four of them were doing a series of wind tunnel testing to create a car design with aerodynamics in mind. And now, that really just, like I said before, it really just wasn't a thing. It wasn't on their minds. Now aerodynamics.

0: Dynamics is the key to most everything, car wise. So, for this group of engineers, they were trying to decipher the most efficient shape for aerodynamics that would also be suitable on a car for the times. And that, my friends, was a very bold endeavor.
1: Yes, and early on, they were also in talks with the Wrong brothers. But okay. I guess they chose correctly.
0: All right, dude, that you nailed.
1: Okay.
0: Sometimes you're absolutely not funny. That was a funny.
1: You gotta lick a lot of frogs, Caitlin.
0: I feel like you must.
1: Before you find bum squirrel. And one of the most hilarious findings they discovered was that one of their designs was actually more aerodynamic when driven backwards.
0: Isn't that funny?
1: Oh, I guess that is a little backwards thinking. That specific design was a two-box automobile design, which was the norm of the time for automobiles, which meant like 65% of the car's weight was over the front wheels. And that before passengers were loaded in.
0: Yeah, that was before. That not a good ratio. And that was before. I think it went to like 75% once passengers were actually in the car.
1: And even then, they really didn't have a great idea on aerodynamics.
0: Obviously, if literally, I feel like it's just, it's almost like a cartoon-esque when they are figuring out, they're like, hold on. This, what we've just created, is actually more aerodynamic if you drive it backwards. Boom, boom, boom.
1: Yeah.
0: Feels very Charlie Chaplin-esque.
1: Yeah, I'd imagine they were flying around in planes, kind of.
0: They're all, what? Okay, so after their discovery about the two-box design, they really began investigating in unibody designs as a way to gain more rigidity but have less weight. With their unibody design, their newly discovered unibody design, the car was a breakthrough with its lightweight yet strong construction, plus its increase in power to drag ratio from its aerodynamics. So what they also did was they moved the engine forward over the front wheels. And with all these changes, they were able to make the weight distribution almost 50-50 with passengers inside of it. Very drastic change.
1: Which I guess would help in the handling.
0: Oh, for sure. And this is 1930s, yes.
1: I mean, it's not a race car, though.
0: No, but
1: all of which helped with better.
0: Definitely, it is not a race car.
1: It's definitely not a race car, but that really does help in race cars, and it helps in any car because you're going through that water, and then you get all sideways, and the back end not going to come around. But if the back end did come around, it looked like the front end would come around because it would be the front end anyway.
0: Right? Oh, boom, boom, yes.
1: And gave it a far better quality of ride.
0: Mm-hmm.
1: What is wild though is this car was so advanced from its unibody design, Chrysler would not build another unibody till 1960.
0: There's also a little bit of something behind there, which we will get to at some point. So now, oh, we got a break. Guys, we have a little break and then we'll be back talking all about the wild endeavor of Chrysler, the Chrysler Airflow.
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4: Breaker, breaker to Mr. Rubin, sir.
5: This is Rubin. Is that you, Jesse?
4: That's affirmative, sir.
5: How's your day going?
4: Excellent, sir. Just got the AC going at Mrs. Guerrero's place.
5: Great job, Jesse.
4: Now I'm on my way to fix a grumpy air conditioner for Mr. Wilfung.
5: Sounds good. So, why were you calling me on the radio?
4: Oh, that. I just wanted to let you know I'm doing well on my own.

0: sir.
1: That's great to hear, Jesse.
0: I was afraid I'd feel inadequate without my trainer, Oscar, beside me.
1: That's natural.
0: But it's funny, sir. I can hear his voice in my head whenever I have a problem.
1: And what does he tell you?
0: He whispers the solution to me, and his answers always work.
1: I guess you were trained well, Jesse.
0: Do you know what he's telling me now, sir?
1: What's that?
0: He's saying I should go have lunch, and I'm right near Colaire HQ. Wanna come?
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1: Okay, I'll meet you by the front door.
0: Already here, sir.
1: I should have known.
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0: Welcome back, my friends, to the Bad Blonde Radio Show on News Talk KEYS. If you're just now tuning in, then you are lucky you didn't hear what I saw a bum throw down the sewer this morning as I was driving in. We are talking, actually, about the history of a very, very technologically and aerodynamically advanced car that Chrysler put out that scared both General Motors and Ford. They took a console with Orville Wright, one of the Wright brothers, and it was the first mass American production car, or wait, did I just say that? American mass production car that actually used wind tunnels. We are talking about the Chrysler Airflow.
1: We also did a collaboration called the Popcorn Car with Orville Redenbacher.
0: Nailed it, Chad. On all cylinders. Okay, where was I? Okay, now we're talking about how they basically at one point they were testing out the design of their car, and they figured out through the wind tunnel that it was actually faster when driven backwards. So they went back to the drawing board and just flipped things around. Now you would imagine this would be a very unusual design approach for the times. You would imagine that the car might look just as unusual as well as their approach. Well, you are correct. The car looked unlike any of its automotive contemporaries, okay? The car, the Airflow's peers were, frankly, they were behemoths, all right, with towering grills and massive fenders, whereas the Airflow was sleek and low. All right, the grill of the Airflow kind of had a, if you're by your computer, Google it, take a look at it, it's pretty cool looking. To me, it's very Art Deco looking. Now the grill has sort of this kind of cascade waterfall look down the front of the car. Those are the first few years of the Airflow, right? Like a waterfall. Now a big difference compared to the upright grills of the day, okay, which, I mean, for, I guess we're so used to seeing aerodynamic cars or cars designed with aerodynamics in mind that looking at that grill probably has no effect on you, but consumers of the day were used to those like wild giant upright grills. Think of your early Packards.
1: Well, you can look at a Chevy truck now.
0: Yeah.
1: That has about a 5-foot grill.
0: Yes.
1: That's not very aerodynamic.
0: Yeah.
1: The H2, it's horribly un-aerodynamic.
0: Oh, yeah.
1: H3's too.
0: Very.
1: As well, not two, because that was number two.
0: There you are.
1: So there still are some cars that are very not aerodynamic.
0: Truly. Times have changed.
1: I guess engineers are still stubborn. They're not going to let that wind win. So, they, instead of a flat panel of glass for the windshield, the Airflow had two sheets of glass panels that formed a V.
0: Mm-hmm.
1: All of the car's glass were safety glass. Another big safety attribute was that Airflow had a full steel body. A huge difference to wood structure framing that many big names like Ford and GM were still using.
0: Yes. So a lot of this story about the Airflow reminds me also of the story of the Tucker Torpedo. Even the Tucker came out later anyways. But how it is that this car, you know, safety glass, boom, actual steel body, boom.
1: Boom.
0: A few, yeah, exactly.
1: V window.
0: Good job, Chad.
1: Say it.
0: Shut up.
1: Boom.
0: Literally. Boom. All right. Let me finish my thought because I'm going to strangle you from the other side of this table.
1: Do it.
0: So all of these, for the time, that's pretty safety innovation. The Tucker even more so. But it threatened in this case for the Airflow, Ford and General Motors. And as we will cover eventually, they pulled a smear campaign on it. However, with the Tucker, It threatened the big three, which included Ford, General Motors, and Chrysler. And sure enough, they did a whole smear campaign, too. So it's wild that consumers have had lesser quality, lesser safe automobiles purely for because big manufacturers are scared of innovation that they did not create and pursue. Are you trying to sneeze?
1: You threatened me for that thought? Unbelievable.
0: Yeah, I had a more concise thought, and then you interrupted me.
1: I think it's kind of cool that if your car was made out of part wood and you got stuck in the woods or something and you needed a fire, that you could slowly cut chunks of your car off to stay warm.
0: Anyways,
1: and yes. Feed your family and cook that squirrel.
0: Anyways, all right, so like I said, Chrysler is creating a very unusual car, so naturally they need to do some unusual marketing before the airflow debuts. We already mentioned a little interesting discovery in the wind tunnel about driving backwards. So Chrysler planned a very wild publicity stunt for the time. What they did was they reversed the chassis, putting the front axle and steering gear at the back of the car, which then allowed them to drive the car backwards all around through the busy streets of Detroit. Which sounds interesting, but you can imagine. Okay, so like, did this stunt work? Yeah, sorta, basically. But it also created total panic for the other drivers that kept thinking they were going to run into the back of a car. It caught attention, and it really did break some news headlines in Detroit. It was an antic, that's for sure.
1: Oh, those were the days. So the Chrysler Airflow was introduced in January of 1934. This introduction date was actually months before the car was put into production, and this put them into a bind quickly.
0: It sure did.
1: Their dealerships didn't have cars on the floor yet, even though the orders were coming in.
0: Yes. And then, unfortunately, Chrysler also hit some very quick, immediate speed bumps in production. And you might be asking, well, why? Well, they did not account for the manufacturing challenge they were going to face while building a car that was so unlike the other cars they built. You know what I mean? That's kind of like when we talk about Nash sending off the Metropolitan to be built overseas by Austin. Was because Nash was like, oh, this is going to be way too expensive to retool. And also, it's going to be way too difficult to retrain some of our line.

0: workers, whereas Austin over in the UK, boom, they were already making tiny cars and they were prepared to do that. So they'd make them and they'd send it back over. So what Chrysler didn't do was figure out that they were going to have a few challenges building a car that was so new and so unusual from what they already created.
1: Now, I'm not an automotive executive.
0: We know.
1: You know what?
0: Continue on.
1: But I could foresee the need for me to sell, make a car as probably having the need for me to be able to make a car. You understand?
0: Did you just have a stroke?
1: No, I'm saying,
0: What did
1: how are
0: that
1: you going to
0: sentence
1: do
0: mean?
1: all this stuff and then be like, oh, we don't have the means to produce this car?
0: I don't think they foresaw that it would be more difficult. And on that note, guys, we're going to take a little break and I will tell you why it was so hard for Chrysler to manufacture the airflow.

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0: All right. Welcome back, my friends. You know what I forgot to mention that I meant to talk about earlier, but I was so distracted by that bum? Today is the Rodeo Barbecue Cook-Off, of which this will be the sixth year I am the rib judge, and your girl can eat some ribs. I am very excited about that. I'm going to take a long nap after that.
1: What? I don't see any qualifications for you eating ribs.
0: I've been doing it for like 6 years. I'm pretty good at it.
1: I've been doing it for longer.
0: I've been doing specifically the rib judging, not just eating ribs.
1: What part of the cow do the ribs come from?
0: Your mama.
1: Exactly. See? I should be the rib judge.
0: No.
1: You're listening, Buck Days.
0: Dude, you'd show up 45 minutes late.
1: And I
0: it would be spectacularly annoying for the judges. No.
1: I come out and accurately judge the ribs. I know where it is on the cow.
0: Okay, you know what?
1: I know where the pork ribs are on a cow.
0: Yes, exactly.
1: I know where the baby back ribs are. Also, we're talking about the something.
0: Wait. We haven't done, and I feel like we've forgotten about it a few times, haven't. Oh, you're going to.
1: We'd like for y'all to call or text in, please.
0: I don't want any phone calls.
1: No phone
0: calls,
1: please.
0: You can text in with an opinion.
1: You can text in, though.
0: Yes. We have
1: 882-5397. 882-KEYS.
0: You have a pretty... I'm all right with your radio voice every once in a while.
1: Okay, good.
0: There you go. Keep doing that.
1: I'm going to call myself Stetson.
0: Yeah.
1: And then I'm going to go judge the ribs.
0: Dude, if you could create a more tolerable alter ego for the radio show, that would be fantastic. Yes.
1: Oh, I already have a couple of alter egos.
0: We already got a text message in from a Jessica J. She says, Chad.
1: Shut up. Chad, please shut up.
0: She said, boy, it'd be great if Chad would just let you get through your storyline. And boy, I could not agree with her more.
1: Oh, that's a...
0: She also said, what up, Chad?
1: She said, what up, Chad?
0: Mm-hmm.
1: Huh.
0: Yes, that is indeed the case. All right, back to what we're talking about, guys. If you're just now tuning in, we're talking about the Chrysler Airflow. A car that was just too good and too early with its innovations that consumers just wouldn't figure it out. Okay. So what was powering this car? Buyers could get a 4.9 liter or a 5.3 liter Chrysler inline eight with 3-speed manual. All that's fun stuff. Nothing wildly fast at this time. Now, Chrysler... like we said, Chrysler needed to do a couple of publicity stunts for this car. And one of them was riding around, reversing the chassis and riding around, driving the car backwards through the streets of Detroit. And that was, let's say, they did that a couple of months before the actual introduction.
1: Yes. Sorry. I lost my note.
0: Yeah.
1: All right. So the Chrysler Airflow was introduced in January of 1944. Is that the right
0: 1934.
1: This introduction date was actually

0: months before the car was put into production. And this, I think we already did that.
1: So, I got you.
0: Basically, we were talking Chrysler, for whatever reason, decides to build this car. I described it very eloquently earlier, which you said you thought accused me of having a medical problem. What they did was they made the car, and then they didn't really have the means.
1: They weren't ready
0: to make the car.
1: What? Okay, so what did we talk about on our break that I completely forgot that we'd already covered that part?
0: Yes. So we were discussed that. They basically kind of built this car that was a little out of their production capabilities, and then they realized it a little too late.
1: Yeah, exactly. So basically, the airflow required a lot of unprecedented welding techniques that they'd really not encountered on the production line before.
0: And I had said, now why do we hear this weird story so much on this stuff?
1: Yeah.
0: I am not a car executive or anything.
1: Uh-huh.
0: But I could even think, like,
1: maybe
0: we probably have to be able to make our car before we can sell our car. Right?
1: Yeah. I mean, that makes perfect sense. Yeah.
0: Maybe I need to apply to Ford.
1: Maybe you should actually just apply yourself.
0: I could definitely run their companies into the ground just as well as they are.
1: Maybe faster.
0: Probably.
1: Maybe you could do it quicker.
0: I could lose, like, what did they lose? $9 billion on their electric trucks?
1: Dude,
0: I could do that so good.
1: If they just gave, yeah, you could have taken Spirit down
0: a year before. I could take airlines down.
1: Yeah.
0: In one wave of my hand, I could have multiple airlines. I could have industries failing. Yes. All over this beautiful country.
1: Indeed. And unfortunately, because of all those unprecedented welding techniques and other issues on the production line, the early airflows arrived at dealerships with significant problems because of faulty manufacturing. Oh, that's just not a good way to start it. All right. The engineers guessed, all right, that probably the first 3,000 airflows off the line suffered major defects. Like, for instance, the big one was engines breaking loose of their mountings at high speeds. The problem is like, boy, if you're going to create something that's already out of the norm for consumers, you better make it just
0: Where the engine don't fall in your lap.
1: Yeah, you gotta get those kinks out if you're gonna be so daring, but
0: Actually, car companies still do the same thing.
1: Oh, totally.
0: They rush production and figure out problems.
1: They're like, uh-oh.
0: During sales.
1: Oh,
0: they let the customers be a guinea pig a lot of times.
1: Yeah, like the Ford Pinto. Actually, they knew that the Ford Pinto was a death box, but they... Yeah.
0: It is a good name. Good little engine. Chrysler had its junior manufacturing brand, DeSoto, which was supposed to offer nothing but the airflows. You might not know that only offering one car model under a brand is a wise decision.
1: Not a wise decision. No, I don't. Honestly, I was reading up on this, you know, while I was creating the notes, and I was like, what? Basically, they created DeSoto, and DeSoto was just going to only sell airflows, while also Chrysler was selling airflows. But the DeSoto airflows were going to be like an inline six, a smaller motor. It doesn't make any sense to me, and it didn't go well.
0: Well, maybe if you get me hired, I'll hire you as like a cleaning lady or something. Get me hired as an automotive executive.
1: Yeah, you're gonna run DeSoto into the ground. You need to be a time traveler, already defunct. Now, between production delays and early car defects, frankly, the airflow sales were a disaster within 6 months of its introduction. And if that wasn't enough. If that wasn't enough to deflate Chrysler's bold new car, well, General Motors decided to mount an advertising campaign aimed at smearing the airflow's design. Isn't that funny, though? I mean, that's how you know. Well, that's how you know that Chrysler was on to something.

0: something, even though they jacked up the first 3,000 units and they couldn't manufacture that quickly. It's very clear with their safety innovations and their aerodynamics, they scared General Motors.
1: I am all for that type of advertising. I think it would make a lot of things a lot more fun.
0: Smear campaigns.
1: Like Burger King comes out with an ad campaign and says, McDonald's sucks.
0: That would be funny.
1: And then just have them go at each other. That would be fun.
0: Create wild conspiracies against each other.
1: Yeah, that would be pretty good stuff. Almost like politics, but for...
0: Yes.
1: For getting to watch all that. It'd probably make watching all the stupid pharma commercials a lot more funny, too.
0: We should just ban pharmaceutical companies. I think that's such a crock.
1: There seem like there's a lot of happy people with health problems out there, though. All the commercials, they got a big old smile, but they have diarrhea, upset stomach, bleeding chronic from hair loss, ears. Bleeding from their ears. They have everything else.
0: All right, so General Motors is like, we're going to run a smear campaign. There's major defects going on with the airflow. It doesn't look, basically, if we're really going to pinpoint what the nail in the coffin for the success of the airflow, I don't think it was General Motors' smear campaign, and I don't think it was the defects. What it really was was that the consumers of the day could not get past its radical looks, which is wild.
1: Well,
0: it's the whole thing.
1: Fashion is fashion for the times. Bell bottoms were cool. I mean, whatever.
0: I'm going to make fun of you, but I actually liked what you said.
1: It is like bell bottoms had their time, and if you didn't wear bell bottoms, you weren't cool. So
0: yeah,
1: that's what. And then people were like later, like bell bottoms were dumb.
0: Yeah,
1: but you were the cool part. You weren't cool still. See, that's the problem. Like now, Chrysler, the airflow is still not cool.
0: It's pretty cool.
1: What I'm saying is Chrysler, the airflow never became the bell bottom that it deserved.
0: Okay, there you go. I didn't know where you're going with that. I'm still not sure, but it did get better.
1: I don't know. That was just kind of a bunch of words.
0: I'm glad that you're finally acknowledging that most of what you say is just a bunch of words.
1: Yes.
0: Now, even with GM smear campaign and the sting of low sales, Chrysler wasn't quite ready to give up. In 1935, they reacted by modifying the body of the airflow more to suit the public's taste. That waterfall grill, gone. Even though I like it. But there was some, I was reading on one page that people were calling it the ambiguous lump, which is not a nice thing to call somebody's car.
1: I've had some girls to call me that before, too.
0: That's fair. The ambiguous lump. The
1: ambiguous. Even with a more palatable grill, sales did not surpass 8,000 units.
0: Dude, I'm going to get you a shirt. We've gone through a couple of different nicknames for you on this show. The flatulator.
1: I like the ambiguous lump. That's a good one.
0: Yeah.
1: Would like to buy an ambiguous lump shirt, call or text in 882-5397.
0: That's cracking.
1: Let's get this going. You'll get Aiden a sleeveless ambiguous lump shirt.
0: Sweet.
1: Okay, and they even tried a different grill. Didn't matter. Sales didn't surpass 8,000.
0: Mm-hmm.
1: So they made more changes in 36. They added a trunk to the back and tried jagging with the grill again, making it more pronounced. This did not work.
0: It did not work.
1: And unit sales dropped closer to 6,000 units.
0: I know, isn't that interesting? I just had a thought, but I'm going to wait to share it as a comparison between the airflow and the Ford Edsel. And we'll talk all about that when we get back from our break.
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1: 882-5397. Nothing at all.
0: I'm going to tell the world. Dude, honestly, I can text in if you think you know what Chad did. If you just heard.
1: 5397. If there was no hearing, there was no.
0: Dude,
1: hearing.
0: You are living up to your NASCAR name. Tell everybody what your NASCAR name. Yeah, it's the opposite of the Intimidator.
1: Do you see what I have to work with? Could you be professional for...
0: Tell everybody what your NASCAR name is.
1: There's 10 minutes left in the show, and your professionalism is just became horribly unprofessional.
0: The Flatulator. That's what his nickname is. Okay, guys. Let's see if I can properly elaborate this. My whole thought process was so the airflow was created with innovation that consumers did not know they needed yet, like aerodynamics, the unibody, all that. And the Ford Edsel was a creation of marketing analysis of what consumers said they wanted. And wildly enough, both were complete flops.
1: Well, Edsel missed it because they probably had an ugly design and they were a car. They should have just made it a Ford.
0: What do you mean probably? It was a totally ugly design.
1: Okay, it was totally ugly.
0: Yeah.
1: Car manufacturers are still making cars that nobody asked for.
0: So the thing about the Edsel for me is it applies to the George Costanza principle. Which is
1: fat, goofy, bald guys.
0: Well, I was probably half of the design team. But the George Costanza principle is from Seinfeld show, in which he does, for an entire episode, he does the opposite of his instincts. And that is what it feels like they were doing with the Edsel. They're like, let's make the most bizarre and unfamiliar grill that actually looks like a bedpan. Let's put what did they call it? It was something. Was it the Ultramatic, where

0: typical car horn would be, that was how you actually changed your gears. And so people would be driving and then go to honk their horn and then boom, they're in reverse.
1: Boom.
0: Like all types of things that it was just bizarre. Anyways, we have digressed enough on the Edsel. We should get back to talking about the Chrysler Airflow. Huh?
1: Okay.
0: Which I forgot where we were talking about that. Oh, yeah. Okay, so their sales continue to drop. And while it's very clear that Americans just weren't interested in buying the Airflow, there was someone overseas that was totally digging it, okay? There was somebody that looked at an Airflow and said, I must have it, okay? An Imperial Custom Airflow limousine was flown across over to the Philippines to become the official car of the Philippines President Manuel L. Quezon.
1: Quezon.
0: It's Quezon. All right, but unfortunately, one Filipino president supporting your boldly different car just isn't enough to cut it. And in 1937, Chrysler finally decided to pull the plug. Bum, bum, bum.
1: Asia's Mexico.
0: Yeah, honestly.
1: That's what my friend who's Filipino said.
0: It's true, though. I mean, yeah, there's a lot of them speak Spanish. A lot of them have Spanish names,
1: Most
0: obviously.
1: Of them speak Spanish. I think it's the majority language.
0: Yeah, for sure. Also, it's gorgeous over there. Man, I need an adventure. I need to travel.
1: You should learn Spanish. Now, this brave endeavor of bringing streamlined cars to the public before the public was ready had long-lasting effects on the Chrysler as a company.
0: They got gun-shy.
1: They remembered what they had poured their blood, sweat, and tears into, came down to one critic as being called an ambiguous lump.
0: Mm-hmm.
1: They became extremely conservative with their introduction of future models.
0: Yeah.
1: And it wasn't until the 1955 debut of Virginal Eckner's Forward Look.
0: Virgil, not virginal.
1: Virginal Exner's Forward Look cars.
0: Don't do Virgil like that.
1: That Chrysler took daring leaps in styling.
0: Yeah, so Virgil Exner, that is a name you hear pretty often. And here he's a prolific automotive designer and kind of a big deal in general. Yeah, so that's 20 years. They were like, they got gun shy, and they were extremely conservative with the cars they came out with, the technology they came out with. Basically, they got spanked with the Airflow, and they didn't do anything until the 50s. But the 50s were also, you know, people were excited about futuristic looking stuff. They wanted it to be a little strange. So one of my favorite rumors about the Airflow is that Ferdinand Porsche imported an early one into Germany, and it was a part of the inspiration while designing the first Volkswagen Beetle. Now, also, obviously, we've actually talked about this before. That was not the only car that old Ferdinand drew inspiration from. He definitely drew from the Tatra, and at one point, Tatra actually successfully sued Volkswagen over it. Oh, remember when I couldn't stop saying Volkswagen? I couldn't. I think I might have the problem again.
1: What Chrysler should have done. You know that old saying that I always say, Caitlin?
0: No. What?
1: Race on Sunday, sell on Monday.
0: Win on Sunday, sell on Monday.
1: That's what I say, too. Win on Sunday.
0: Yeah, I wonder what they could have done. I wonder what they could have done to change that around.
1: Raced on Sunday, sold on Monday.
0: They could have raced backwards, apparently.
1: Raced backwards on Sunday.
0: Yeah.
1: Now, if you race backwards, does that make the race shorter?
0: Mm. Those are things to think about. Now, back to the Airflow. While it was a total sales disaster, it was also, though, a car that caught automotive designers' eyes with its aerodynamics, all steel construction, and the rear seat forward on the axle, the improvement and handling. Basically, they're like, well, it may have been a flop, but there's a lot of things that we might need to start implementing.

0: And frankly, especially with the streamlined design of the Airflow, Will, you would quickly see Ford and General Motors streamlining their fleet. Mm-hmm.
1: We should streamline this operation and get rid of you.
0: Please.
1: Please, we should.
0: I am the glue that holds this together.
1: You're the ambiguous blob that sits across from me.
0: Continue on or I'll steal your line.
1: Volvo is heavily influenced by the Airflow in designing their PV36
0: Carioca.
1: As well as Peugeot with their 402, which nobody knows what it is either. Often considered the French version of the Airflow.
0: All you got to do is Google Airflow and then Google the French version of the Airflow and Peugeot's will pop up.

thinks to copy the airflow is that they extensively reverse engineered it to create their Toyota Model AA. And on that, the end of that, guys, the airflow was, while it was a bust for Chrysler, it was a win overall for automotive design and eventually for us consumers. And that is all. We're here every Saturday at 10 a.m. for the Bad Blonde Radio Show.

0: 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After several months of winter, it is quite common to need a little bit of spring cleaning both inside and outside your home. But Keith Peters reports that spring cleaning these days is not just for your abode.
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0: 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Neil is America's most tenured gardening talk show host, and you can talk to him now. 888-256-1080. And now, here's Neil.
1: All right, Kelly Robinson, thank you, and thank you for listening, my friend. Appreciate you tuning in. Parts of Texas, beautiful day. Hope that's where you are, is where I am. And the day before Mother's Day, happy Mother's Day, just in advance in case I get occupied and forget to mention it later. I hope you'll do something horticultural for your mom, whether you are with her or thinking about her, whatever. It's always a good way to celebrate the fact that we have mothers in our lives, or have had mothers in our lives. We had a wonderful event yesterday that we've done for 19 years now. Most of you, if you've listened very long, are aware that I live in McKinney. My wife and I, our family, we raised our family in McKinney. I've been in McKinney for 48 years and very active in our city. And as a part of an organization that we began, the Crepe Myrtle Trails of McKinney, we give to each fifth grade student in the McKinney Independent School District. My wife is on school board, and so that was kind of close to home. And we also are active in the Crepe Myrtle organization. We give a 1 gallon Crepe Myrtle to every fifth grade student. It's kind of a rite of passage as they leave elementary school and go to middle school. They get a 1 gallon Crepe Myrtle to take to their mom. They get it on Friday, and they take it home and give it to their mother as a Mother's Day gift. It has a little card that goes with it. Nothing fancy for the card, but the plant is beautiful. We have them grown for us by a nursery in East Texas, and they're brought to us on Friday, yesterday. And 2,000 of them for 19 years now. And we get volunteers to go to the same location, a location. Actually, we use the First United Methodist Church parking lot. That's our church, and our pastor is eager to be involved in the community. And 21 trucks circle the parking lot, and the plants are offloaded into the backs of the pickups and trailers and delivered to the 21 elementary campuses for distribution to the close of school yesterday on the last Friday before Mother's Day. And the kids go out with their plants to get in the car or to walk short distances home with their plants. It's a beautiful sight. And we had the help yesterday, two groups I want to mention in particular. We had the help of 15 young men from the McKinney North High School football team. Their coach brings them, and they volunteer to help load and unload. And I always ask the kids, how many of you grew up in McKinney and were in the fifth grade in the McKinney School District? And they hold their hands up. Another 15, I think 12 of them held their hands up. And I said, do you remember when you got your plants? Keep your hand up if you do. And they all kept their hands up. And after we were through, one of the boys, biggest, tallest one on the team, tapped me on the shoulder, and he showed me a photo. I said, may I have a copy of that photo? I just would love to see it. And I happened to notice it was taken at 11:37 the day before. He knew he was coming, and he took a photo of his plant from the fifth grade. And here he is, a 12th grader. So 7 years later, and his beautiful crepe myrtle is about ready to start blooming, and it's a tree-form crepe myrtle that's the height of the eaves of his house and set in the perfect place in the landscape. And there's a mama out there mighty proud of that crepe myrtle. And we have mothers who tell us, yeah, I have my fourth and I'm about to get my fifth plant, or, you know, something like that. And we have a few mothers who are about to get plants. Let me see if I can do this. Some of the kids who got them the first year are now old enough that their kids are going to be giving them. And it's a cool deal all the way around. So that worked out beautifully. And then I got to tell you that of those 21 trucks that took plants out, I think 12 or 14 of them were from Callaway's Nurseries. They brought horsepower yesterday, not just truck horsepower. They brought top management people, the top five or six or seven people from Callaway's, and a lot of store managers, and a lot of their whole marketing team came to help us for those 2 hours. And so thanks so much to Callaway's from the Dallas-Fort Worth area for being involved with this. In fact, one of their very top people, Jenny Moots, whose dad, John Begno from Tom Green County, was the extension horticulturist there his entire career. And if John happens to be listening, he ought to be mighty proud of you and his wife. They turned out a wonderful daughter. She is very high up in the Callaway's management chain, and she pretty much chaired this event yesterday. I'm not able to walk as well as I'd like to be able to, and she took command. Our board president was in College Station for graduation of his son, and my wife, who also is very active in our organization, was in Austin for the graduation of our granddaughter. And so Jenny really took over and brought the people. Oh my goodness, what a great day. So I came home and was exhausted, and I didn't do half of what any of those others did. It was really funny. One of our other board members, his wife, came and brought 48 Chick-fil-A breakfast little sandwiches, whatever they're called. And the McKinney North boys found them. And when they finished, there were four left when the football team got through with them. And so there we had 20 people from Callaway's and other volunteers, and four of those left. So nobody cared. Everybody's having a great time. It was just wonderful. So happy Mother's Day. That's how we celebrated in McKinney yesterday. So I hope that I can help you with a plant question. How about I give a phone number? Wouldn't that be the time to do it? It's toll-free anywhere you can hear me. Colin answering the phones and running the boards, and say, Neil, you better get on with your program. It is 888-256-1080 for the Texas Lawn and Garden Hour. 888-256-1080. We're talking gardening, the plants at your place, and I'll talk about whatever you'd like to talk about, as long as it's horticultural and urban horticulture, the plants that you're growing or trying to grow here in Texas. And I'll entertain other questions if somebody's listening online.

on from a faraway place, but I make no promises about other places. I am a native Texan. Both of my degrees are from Ohio State, but I came back to Texas because this is my home ground. This is where I know the plants better. I've been doing this for 56 years now. Let me tell you about my book. It is called Neil Spray's Lone Star Gardening. And I sat down to write this book as a handbook that would help you be a better gardener. I'd written four other books, and I wasn't satisfied with any of them because publishing houses got in the way of having a book that I really wanted. And they have a habit of wanting to make a profit for their shareholders. And I understand that. I don't have any problem with that. I get it. But when it starts making you cut pages that you know are important in your book, then it does begin to hurt a little bit. So I decided to self-publish this one. I wanted Carolyn Skye to be my editor. I wanted Cindy Smith to be my graphic designer. I wanted to get all the information in that should have been in the other books. This one, Neil Spray's Lone Star Gardening, has 344 pages, 840 photographs, 11 chapters. Chapter 1, the basics of gardening in Texas, things that you have to know for all the other 10 chapters. Chapter 2 is 48 pages. It's a perpetual Texas gardening calendar that tells you for each month of the year what needs to be planted, pruned, fertilized, and watched out for, excuse the grammar, in that month. So you need to know what to do in May. It's in the May chapter, four pages involved with May, and so forth all the way through the year. And it is not a grid that you write appointments on. This is a what to do in that month chapter. And then specific chapters on trees, shrubs, vines, ground covers, annuals, perennials, lawns, fruit, and vegetables. I sign every copy of my book as it sells, and I take them to the post office myself. We'll be taking a big stack to the post office day after tomorrow. It'll be Tuesday, and I'll get all caught up. This has just been chaos this week, trying to get all these crepe myrtles and everything else done. But I'd like to have your book. I'd like to sign one to you and get it mailed to you. This book is only $34.95, even though it is a hardback printed on high-quality paper and printed in Texas. The reason for that, I wanted it to say printed in Texas, not printed in China when it says Lone Star Gardening. And I wanted to go to the press check so I could make sure that every detail was done properly. 2.5 weeks on every 4-hour runs around the 4-mile trek from the hotel to the side of the press, back to the hotel, and 24/7. It was quite a deal. 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
3: 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Once again, here's Neil.
0: Thank you, Kelly. 888-256-1080. That is the number you just heard from Kelly. Now you've heard it from me, 888-256-1080. We go first to Bernice in College Station. Good morning. This is Neil. How can I help you?
4: Well, you can tell me either somebody don't know what they're talking about or they do know what they're talking about. I have a sort of a little variety of irises, and somebody told me that if you plant a white blooming iris among colored irises, it will eventually turn all the colored ones back into white.
0: If you plant white in with the colored irises, it eventually will turn all of them white. That's what you just said? Did I hear you right?
4: Yes, So is that a myth or is that a truth?
0: It could be both, and I'll tell you why. The white flags, the white irises, are very prolific. They grow rapidly. It will not turn the colored irises white. It will outgrow them. It's the same thing as if you're out in the full sunlight and you have a lawn that is beautiful Bermuda grass, and you somehow get some St. Augustine started in it, and pretty soon you'll see that you have a whole lawn full of St. Augustine. And you say, well, I guess it changed the Bermuda to St. Augustine. No, it didn't. The St. Augustine overtook the Bermuda grass. It's the dominant grass. St. Augustine is the more dominant grass. The white flags, the white iris, are the more dominant grower. They'll spread faster. And so they crowd in and crowd out the colored iris. A really common question for people who grow iris is, how come they all turned white? Well, they didn't turn white. The white ones just grew faster and crowded in on the bed. And so when that starts to happen, you've got to get the white ones out of there and dig and divide the colored iris and give them their own space and make sure you don't have any white ones left behind, any small pieces of roots or anything.
4: Dividing my white ones, because that's the only thing I had thing. I can't throw away a flower, so I took them out and threw them out in my wooded area, and they're still growing out there. So anyway, I'll probably
0: they will. Out. They're very happy to grow for you. They'll grow anywhere. They're, you see them in ditches and other places where people say, "I get out of here. I'll throw you out in the ditch," and they're happy to grow there. They're eager to please, and the colored iris are not that assertive, and so they say, "Okay, come on, grow over me, take over." They're submissive to them, but that's what's happened. The white ones have overwhelmed the bed,
4: or
0: that in those other people's. They're truthful in what they say, but they're saying it in the wrong way. They don't change.
4: Okay.
0: They just get overwhelmed. Yeah.
4: Okay, because they were saying the.
0: So now you know the facts.
4: What kind of fertilizer do you recommend for a crown of thorn plants? Because I see everybody's around blooming like crazy, and mine are not.
0: You're talking about the euphorbia, the succulent plant?
4: I just call them a crown of thorns. That's all I know about them.
0: Well, euphorbia splendens is the crown of thorns. It's a beautiful succulent plant, and with little red or kind of a rosy red unusual flower, and they can get pretty good sized. For that, I would use that fertilizer I just mentioned or some other complete and balanced fertilizer where all three numbers are about the same. And I would fertilize them about once a month. They don't need to be fertilized too heavily. A lot of times, Bernice, it's not the fertilizer, it's the fact that we have them in too much shade. I grow a lot of succulents, and if I put my crowns of thorns in the wrong part of my greenhouse where there's a little more shade from trees overhead, then they don't bloom well. I get them into the brighter spots, they'll bloom quite well.
4: Well, maybe that's what I need to do with mine is put them outside, because that's everybody that has them that are blooming crazy are outside, but I keep thinking, well, I don't want the cold snap to come through like it did and brought my big trees back down to start over again. So anyway.
0: That's frustrating. I know that's really frustrating. Well, they cannot stand any freezing weather. You can't let them freeze, but you also probably don't want to have them in full sun on July 4 in the afternoon. But, you know, in the middle of the summer, you don't want them to have summer afternoon sun. But sun in the mornings and then in the winter, full sun would be fine if you have a greenhouse or if you have in a window as much sun as you can give them in the wintertime. But don't let them freeze. I wouldn't let them have anything colder than 50 degrees. They should. Let me tell you something interesting about crown of thorns. It is first sister, not first cousin, but first sister to poinsettias. If you look at those little flowers that you're seeing or that you want, they look like poinsettia flowers. Poinsettia flowers are all yellow. Every poinsettia has yellow flowers. And people say, well, no, they're red usually and sometimes white or pink. No, those are the floral bracts. Those are leaves. The true flowers on poinsettias are yellow and they're down in the center of all of that color. And they look very much like the crown of thorns flowers. And so that's how you can make sure we're talking about the same plant. The plants don't look anything alike, but they're both euphorbias. I hope that helps.
4: Yes, it does. I appreciate it muchly.
0: Atta girl. Have a great day in College Station. Take care. That's where the Savannah Bananas played last Saturday night to 102,000 people. Oh, my gosh. I've talked to a couple people to ask if they went to see them, and they said, no, is that a minor league baseball team? Well, yeah, not like anything you ever saw. They're fun. They're a lot of fun. Minor league baseball is too, but not like the Savannah Bananas. So I hope that you've had some rain this week. If you have, then it's time to fertilize, and you need to use a high nitrogen or all nitrogen fertilizer on your lawn and landscape and ground covers and shrubs and just about everything that you have out in your yard. And if you have clay soil, if that's your native soil, my bet would be that soil tests would show that you need all nitrogen. If you're in a sandy soil, my bet would be that you need a high nitrogen fertilizer, one where you have some of the middle number, but not much. And so you'd have more nitrogen than you would the middle number. That third number, potassium, is usually there, and you have enough of it, so you don't have to go out of your way to add it usually. But these are usually answers. They're not accurate answers in some cases, and that's why you have a soil test done every 3 or 4 years, or more often if you wish. And the best way to do that is to work through the Texas A&M Soil Testing Laboratory. If you Google that, you'll find the website.

for the soil testing lab. And at the website, you'll find all the instructions about how you sample, how you take samples, and how you send them, what you fill out and send to the lab. And there is a payment involved. It's, I think $15 or $18 or more if you want a lot more stuff run on it. What they cannot do in a soil testing lab is they can't look for, I think my neighbor poured some harmful chemical. Will you see if there's a harmful chemical that they poured out on the lawn? Well, they can't do that. If you needed a federal probe to find out if such and such specific chemical were applied, maybe that could be done, but that's costly and that's not anything you want to do. Don't do that. Don't even think about that. But you can find out if the soil has proper nutrition, if it has a very high pH, potential hydrogen, that means it's very alkaline or very acidic. You're not going to find that very often. You would like to have a soil that is slightly acidic, slightly below 7.0. 6.5 would be ideal for almost all the plants that you're growing. Azaleas need 4.5 or so. So does Laura Petalum, so do camellias, so do dogwoods and others. Well, maybe not that low, but azaleas do, blueberries do. And very few plants that we grow need alkaline soil above 7.0. Some will tolerate it, but they don't prefer it. And so you need to know the pH. You might want to know the soluble salts. Are you building up mineral salts somehow, sodium, in the soil? But basically, nitrogen, phosphorus, potassium. Are you getting too much phosphorus, the middle number? And that's when they'll give you suggestions for fertilizing. Don't be surprised if they tell you that every sample you've sent needs nothing but nitrogen, and that 30 to 40% of that nitrogen should be slow release. Even for the tomato plants. What? Nitrogen? That's just leaves. I don't want leaves on my tomatoes. I want fruit. Well, you got to have leaves to have fruit. And you already have too much phosphorus, therefore, don't put any more phosphorus on. Don't be surprised if that's what it says. But have the soil tested to be sure. Texas A&M Soil Testing Laboratory. Let me tell you about another place you can go for help, and that's to a certified nursery professional. The Texas Certified Nursery Professional Program, through the Texas Association of Nursery Texas Nursery and Landscape Association is what I'm trying to say. These are men and women who are professional nursery people. They're full-time, 12 months a year. This is not the national box stores that sometimes have nursery professionals, sometimes don't. These are the people who have the, so to say, mom and pop nurseries, and people who know your town, who are invested in your town. They're on committees with the chamber, who are on landscape beautification programs, and they also go to your church, and they are on the PTA and PTO, and they're coaching Little League. They're in your town, members of your community. So they also are Texas certified and Texas master certified nursery professionals. They've studied long and hard hours to pass a difficult exam, and they know what they're talking about. When you ask for their advice, you know it'll be timely and reliable. And you'll find them at member nurseries of the Texas Nursery and Landscape Association. This program is approaching 50 years old, and it's really been a major success. So I hope you look for a shop where you see those name badges and those emblems. Texas

0: trees themselves. It'll knock the leaves off them. And with pears, the critical thing is get the cedar trees away. Just remove them. If you're going to have an orchard, you don't want to do it anywhere near a native stand of eastern red cedars. There are fungicides that will help. I would need to do some research to find that for you, because I've had that question, I think, twice in a career of 55 years. So it's not anything that that I stay up on as much as I should. I will do that. I don't know if you subscribe to my free newsletter, eGardens, but I would like to answer it there for you, and you can see the answer this Thursday, if that would give you enough time. Or I can tell you how we can get the answer to you sooner. But since everybody listening would also like to know, I'd like to do it in eGardens. I want to do the homework for you and find what is the proper way to deal with pear apple rust, cedar. Let me get this right, cedar pear rust. I'm really tired today. It was a long day with those crepe myrtles yesterday. Would you give me that chance to do that, and I'll give you exactly the details of how you would see the answer that I'll get for you.
1: Question is, how far away do the cedar trees need to be from my pear tree?
0: It goes a ways, and so you're going to be half a mile to a mile away. I mean, it's not a practical thing. I bought 10 crab apples years ago when we first moved where we live now. It was 45 years ago. I bought 10 beautiful crab apples, brought them home, took them out of my pickup, and stood them up along the driveway right where I was going to plant them when I had some time in the following week. And and within 5 days, they were completely smitten with cedar apple rust. The leaves were just knocked off. I couldn't take them back. That would not have been decent. And I couldn't use them because there was no way I was going to cut all my eastern red cedars down. I just threw them away. I wasted several hundred dollars. And I knew that there were so many red cedars in our rural neighborhood that there was no way I was going to be able to grow them. I just had not even thought about it. But because they were not fruiting apples, they were crab apples, I just didn't think. I was much younger, 45 years younger, and that was an expensive lesson. Let me do the homework for you, and I will get you a really good answer. My electronic newsletter, eGardens, is free to subscribe to if you care to do that, if you don't already have it, at my website at neilsperry.com, or you can see each week's issue by going to my website after 6 o'clock on Thursday evening. And this is in the Q&A section. That's where I'll answer it for you. And I will mention that Ken from Crockett has called and wondered about cedar pear rust. And I will try to find a photo from one of the universities and put that in with photo credit to the university, just to make sure that we're on the same track. And then I'll give you all the detail that I'm able to find from various sources. But that will give me a chance to get you a much better answer than what I can come up with here.
1: You know, the thing's disturbing is that I've had this place up here now for almost 50 years. That pear tree's been there for almost at full time. And it's just the last couple of years that it's started to get this stuff, which is, you know, so...
0: Well, diseases have a way of doing that. They kind of crescendo and then they'll die back and be gone. I'm seeing a fire blight on ornamental pears that we never had before. I mean, we're discouraging people from planting Bradford pears because they have such short life expectancy before their limbs break. But concurrent with that, we're seeing a whole bunch of fire blight on Bradford pears. And I never saw that before. So these things do have a habit of cropping up and all of a sudden becoming a problem. But Ken, let me do that homework for you. And if you go to my website, and this is not complicated, when you get to my website, then you'll see eGardens in the navigation bar at the top. And click on that, and it will take you immediately to the latest issue. But this will be after 6 p.m. Thursday. That's when we send it out. And the latest issue automatically posts right there. And you can click on eGardens, and the Q&A is there. That's where this will be answered, and I'll have a good answer for you.
1: Thank you very much. Appreciate it.
0: You are welcome, and that way everybody can see the same answer. All right, I'll write that down during the break.

0: get that done. My book is Neil Spray's Lone Star Gardening, and I think it might be the only Texas gardening reference book that you would have to have. Let me put it a less offensive way. That's kind of haughty sounding. It's a good starting book to have. You might want to fill in with something on a very specific topic about native plants or wildflowers or something like that. That's a book only dedicated to those topics, but this book covers the whole waterfront for you. And I'd love to get a copy to you. It has 840 photos, 344 pages, and it covers every aspect of outdoor gardening for every county in the state of Texas. That's a big enough territory to cover. I spent a year of my life writing this book, but I spent a lifetime learning what I put into this book. Now, the book is not in bookstores, and it's not on Amazon. It is in Callaway's Nurseries and also Cornelius Nurseries in Houston. 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
0: Thank you, Kelly. Something that is very timely right now for you if you have crepe myrtles. If you have had any crepe myrtle bark scale, it looks like cigarette ashes plastered to the stem of the crepe myrtle. Twigs and trunk and stems, not so much on the leaves, but occasionally on the leaves. And then if a sticky honeydew residue started dripping up and down the stems and the leaves and coating everything, and then black sooty mold grew in that, then that's all caused by the crepe myrtle bark scale.

0: you can prevent that this year, as well as crepe myrtle aphids, by applying a soil drench. This is a liquid insecticide that you mix according to label directions and then put around the drip line of each crepe myrtle plant at the recommended rate. You pour it out with a sprinkling can or with, I guess you could use a bucket and carefully pour it around so you get a uniform distribution of it. Sprinkling can's the best. And then water it deeply into the soil so the plants will take the insecticide up and into their conducting tissues, the sap, and as the bark scale tries to feed, it will get the poison and not be able to develop. It really works, and this is Texas A&M research done by the entomology people, and it is the solution, the best solution to crepe myrtle bark scale. It's a prevention, not really a cure. Better to prevent it than to have to deal with it after it forms. And the time to apply that is the middle of May, the first part of May to the middle of May, and you're there right now. So if you have crepe myrtles, apply imidacloprid, imidacloprid. And that is all on the website that I mentioned earlier. Well, I don't know that I did mention crepemyrtletrails.org. I'm going to spell it again for you. imidacloprid. I had a big story on it, in fact, with photos of the scale in this week's eGardens, my electronic newsletter. If you were to go to my website and click on eGardens, you could see the story on crepe myrtle bark scale right now, and then you can go back after Thursday and see the next one where I have the information for Ken and Crockett about his cedar pear rust. I'm really struggling with that one. So anyway, that's at neilsperry.com and click on eGardens. In fact, I'll do an ad for that right now. I'll just go right into this break. It is my free electronic newsletter. You can sign up for it at my website only. It's the only place you can get it and sign up for it. We have 80,000 people who subscribe. It is free and always will be. You'll never get any special offer for anything because you've signed up for it. You'll never get any spam from anybody. I don't give or sell your email address to anybody. And I don't spam you, so there's zero chance you'll get anything other than eGardens. eGardens always has a featured plant of the week, something that is of importance for that week. eGardens always has Gardening This Weekend, where I point out the 10 or 15 most critical things that need to be done that weekend, and the crepe myrtle bark scale treatment was one of those for this week. And it also has my answers to your gardening questions, and that's where Ken will find his answer this coming Thursday night. And and then we have a provision in there so that you can post your question to me. And we have a meter on it, so it shuts off after a certain number have been posted. I can't take all of them. But anyway, those are three of the five stories, and there are always a couple of others. And so that's Neil Sperry's eGardens. Take a look at it. I think you'll want to subscribe. It's price is right. It's free. And it's at neilsperry.com, neilsperry.com. Then click on eGardens. 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
1: Well, when you hear that happen, you know that Neil just came close to blowing it. That's how close we overlap sometimes, closely. I hope you have a wonderful Mother's Day. Remember your mom one way or the other. And we'll be back next week at the same time right here. Appreciate you very much. Have a great weekend. Happy gardening. Thanks for listening.

0: KSN News. Good morning. I'm Steve Randall. Our top story on this Mother's Day weekend. Texas hemp retailers win another round in the battle to keep smokable hemp on shelves. TSN's Chris Fox has the latest.
1: Earlier this week, new state rules banning the sale of smokable hemp automatically went into place when lawyers for the Attorney General appealed the trial court decision that temporarily blocked the rules. Now an appeals court has reinstated that injunction, again stopping the ban. The Texas Hemp Business Council is the lead plaintiff in the case, their president, Cynthia Cabrera.
2: For people not familiar with the system, it's really kind of like, you know, whiplash. It's like, wait, what? We had to do all this preparation and they can just file an appeal and get it?
1: This ruling means that smokable hemp can be sold at least through May 17th, when the state's appeal will be heard. In Austin, Chris Fox, TSN News.
0: In other news, another arrest has been made in Frisco cold case back from 2022.
3: Last month, police arrested 55-year-old Lisa Honrood for the murder of her husband, Frank Weiss, which occurred 24 years ago. Now comes word that another man has been arrested, 57-year-old Keith Hart of Waxahachie. Police have not said how they linked Honrood and Hart to the crime, but say modern technology and investigative techniques, along with information from a key witness, helped them solve the cold case. Weiss's body was found near Louisville Lake back in 2002. Weiss's family always believed Honrood didn't act alone because Weiss was a large man. Austin York, TSN News.
0: Texas A&M University in Dallas is facing another legal demand. State of Texas has already told the school to shut down because it did not have a certificate of authority. Now Texas A&M has sent the school a cease and desist letter. It says the Texas A&M name is too close to Texas A&M and that students could be confused by the similarity. The letter accuses the school of infringing on Texas A&M's trademarks. The two schools do not have any connection. Meanwhile, next year's proposed budget to operate Texas A&M Athletics Department projects a deficit of about $4.5 million. During a recent Board of Regents meeting, Regent Sam Torn of Houston proposed the athletic department stop paying two fees to the university.
4: I'd like us to evaluate the necessity of those charges to athletics based on the benefit that athletics gives to the entire university.
5: We're taking a look at that. It's been under discussion.
0: And the Regents were

0: Told that the projected deficit in the athletics budget of over $4.5 million could be made up by either jersey patches or naming rights. You're listening to the Texas State Network. This is TSN News.
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0: defense budgets remain stagnant until 2030.
1: That is correspondent Ken Lorman reporting. Data shows a major shift in where Americans are moving and where their money is going. A new analysis of IRS data from 2012 to 2023 finds nearly $2 trillion in income has moved from high-tax blue states to lower-tax red states. Florida leads the gains. New York tops the losses. More on these stories from townhall.com.
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3: Welcome to another week of Inside the News, and we've got a full plate to talk to you about on all the issues, but we got two of the best in the business. We've got Frank Vernuccio and Ben Brunson. Ben Brunson, how are you on this day?
4: I'm doing just fine. It's been kind of cool here in Florida for May, so I'm enjoying a late blast of what we would call winter.
3: Well, guess what, Ben? Just for that comment, we're going to send you 95-degree weather this summer with humidity about the same.
4: Yeah, well, we will get more than our share of summertime, so I have no doubt about that.
3: Ain't no doubt, because I've been in Florida myself. Frank Vernuccio, how are you up there in the Empire State?
5: Greetings from New York, where if the socialists don't chase you out, the Islamist will.
3: Oh, my goodness gracious. Okay, folks, we've got a full plate. We're going to start right with taking off on that with Mamdani. And he wants to put in Sharia law there. And the question is this constitutionally allowed in the United States? Mr. Frank Vernuccio, go.
5: Well, there's two answers to that. And in terms of being imposed on anyone against their will, no, it cannot. If two people decide to have a, say, a legal contract based on Sharia law, they can, as long as it doesn't violate any state, local, or federal law. Where it gets a little hairy is in personal relationships. So, for example, if you want to have a Sharia law which says that your daughter must marry someone who the parents designate, and they try to enforce that, the daughter protests, they cannot impose that on her. As a system of voluntary acceptance, like a contract between two people using Sharia law, again, as long as it doesn't violate state, local, or federal law, you can use it, as repulsive as that might sound.
3: You know something, Ben, it just baffles me that we've got the, and we're going to talk about this even with Europe and everything, but, you know, they come in here and they want to impose their stuff. You know, this is America. You come here. We have our constitutional. We have everything that belongs to America. You come here, you should adopt to us. We should not have to adopt to you, Ben.
4: Yeah, look, the issue of I'm with Frank on this in terms of this is where my libertarian streak will come out. Two consenting adults, I honestly don't care what they do to each other as long as they're consenting. But the moment you try to extend that and enforce that, the problem I see with Sharia law and the adherence to the proponents of Sharia law is that, of course, they want it to be applied to everybody. They want it to be enforced on everyone. The countries that have Sharia law really don't care that you're not into medieval ideology. They fully expect you to adhere to their belief system. So when it's discussed, it is typically brought up in a manner, and you see this increasingly in Europe, where you have large Muslim populations in Western Europe, the demand for Sharia law adherence across a broad community basis, such as, you know, banning pork, banning dogs. This is the problem. The state of Florida just banned Sharia law and the implementation of Sharia law, the enforcement of Sharia law on a statewide level. I think that's correct. You need to make sure that the court system does not recognize it. Again, two or more consenting adults can do what they want to do. I don't care. But the moment somebody tries

0: to enforce it. So the moment somebody wants out of a Sharia-based relationship and they are attacked for that, then that's a whole different story. They can remove themselves out of Sharia law adherence anytime they want, as far as I'm concerned. And advocates for Sharia law absolutely do not agree with that last statement.
1: You know, Mamdani, the true colors are really starting to come out. People elected him, and, you know, he was like magnanimous and everybody, oh, he's going to give you free stuff. But now, after being in there for a few months, maybe half a year or so, now all of a sudden the real Mamdani is starting to come out. And is it buyer's remorse up there, Frank?
2: Well, I think there certainly is. The problem is that now you're stuck with them for 4 years. The city council is not so far to the middle that they are willing to impeach the guy for some of the things that he's done that are quite, in my opinion, impeachable. And actually, it's only the governor that can actually engage in that sort of thing. The area where it's become most pronounced is his lack of support for the NYPD, the New York City Police Department. His refusal to support cops basically just doing their job in the normal course of law and order is becoming the most pronounced effect of his administration. We're also starting to see some very questionable actions. For example, the manipulation of city funds to finance protest movements in the city. We found that city funds were used to buy mobs of people to protest in certain left-wing areas. So I think in those areas, we're starting to see some cracks in his legal protection, where I think a reasonable state government will start to look askance at his administration and perhaps take steps. One of the most significant effects over the next couple of months might be the Mamdani effect on the New York State gubernatorial election. Clearly, there is a concern that since New York City is the economic engine of the entire state of New York, that his maladministration could have statewide implications. And clearly, a governor who is willing to look at this and take steps to stop it might be something the voters upstate who normally would not think of voting for a non-democratic candidate might finally examine.
1: Okay, Ben, I'm gonna jump one, and I'm gonna go to point three here: the judge apology to Cole Allen. Now, I heard about this, and you got this guy arrested, and then the judge gets in front of him and everything. Well, we are sorry that we're putting you. We're sorry that we didn't give you a couch and, you know, and a TV and you know, a steak. I mean, that's an exaggeration, but for a judge to do that, I think is disgraceful, Ben.
0: Look, when I first heard this story, I thought for sure this is just made up disinformation. Yeah. And it took a while for me to accept that it's a real story, but it is a real story. Yes, you have a woke judge apologizing to this guy. And there's only one reason why the judge did so. Let's be honest, because the gentleman in question is half black. So he falls into the oppressed minority group that this judge feels kinship to. If this were a white guy from Mississippi who had come up to New York or Washington to engage in that attack, there would have been no apology. There would have been no, look at the difference in treatment. Look at all of the J6ers.
1: Yeah.
0: Who were thrown into cells, who were denied due process for an extended period of time. It's still hard to believe that that happened in this country. People denied hearings for an extended period, denied bail, and just thrown into solitary confinement and forgotten about, like we have a gulag system in Washington, D.C. So note the disparity between the two. So in the J6 case, you're protesting against government on a protest that unfortunately went too far. But here we have a guy in Cole Allen who traveled across the country armed to the teeth and implemented a plan where he was going to kill as many people as he possibly could. And for that, in that scenario, the judges feel sorry for him, that he's being inconvenienced now. It really says everything you need to know about

0: where left-wing judges are at, woke judges, and where they view the justice as they wield it. Justice for the oppressed, injustice for the white oppressors. Unfortunately, it's hard to say that and know that it's actually the mindset of so many judges in this country. It is a reality that shows how far off the rails we've gotten as a country.
1: Okay, Frank, you're our legal eagle here, and you work with many judges, you know, in and out of the courtrooms and all. This had to maybe strike you a little bit odd.
2: Yeah, just to correct, I'm not a practicing attorney. It is odd, but I go exactly with what Ben said. This has to do with treating a half minority as an oppressed class and therefore warrants an apology. But I want to tie two topics together, if I may. We were going to talk about our public school system. And if you look at this particular judge, we have a group of attorneys who have come up through public schools, radical schools, law schools, which are all to the hard left. Rather than teaching objective law, rather than teaching objective history in the public schools, they're taught propaganda. They're taught anti-Americanism. One of the most popular books in public school system is a book written by a Marxist, The People's History of the United States. So what you're seeing in this judge's actions is a reflection of years of education from kindergarten through graduate school, in this case, law school, of indoctrination of students about how bad America is, a false narrative of how bad America is. And increasingly in the courts, you are seeing that reflected in bizarre decisions by judges who have been indoctrinated from the age of five on into anti-Americanism and into a socialist concept of oppressor and oppressed.
1: All right, this is midterm elections here, Ben, and redistricting maps, and they're being challenged everywhere. And I know what Florida has done. I know what Missouri has done. But this is in the courts again, Ben.
0: Well, the Supreme Court has ruled on a very significant aspect of redistricting, which is that racially based gerrymandering is unconstitutional. And that is in line with where the Supreme Court has been for the last 40 years, and that there was an acceptance of race-based preferencing coming out of the 60s as a way to, if you will, balance the books for a history of racial prejudice in this country that was quite real. I'm not going to say otherwise. But that served its purpose. Affirmative action has long been struck down. You know, that was a famous Bakke case back in the late 70s, if I recall correctly. So this is of a piece where the Supreme Court has been for 40 years, of course, attacked on the left as a racist decision, but it's just the opposite. It is the Supreme Court abolishing racism and imposing and enforcing something that we've had at the federal level since the 60s, which is that you cannot use racial considerations to make decisions in matters like hiring. That's been dutifully ignored for the last 10 years, certainly, on a wide scale basis, and all these woke hiring programs. So look, that decision is important. It's opened the door to a lot of redistricting. Now, how far you can go to gerrymander along the lines of what Virginia just did and create, dominant party represented, party majority, Democrat majority districts. Look, I mean, if it's good for the goose, it's good for the gander. You have a lot of states in the Northeast and states like New Mexico that have no Republican representatives in the House at all. Several states with only one, like Massachusetts. Don't be surprised that the growing Republican majority in states like Florida react and decide to take advantage of the same practices that have been wielded in those states.
1: Okay, Frank, your take on the redistricting maps.
2: Well, the Louisiana v. Calais case basically said you can't have

0: race-based districting, the only time you can take race into consideration is if lines were drawn specifically to exclude minorities. In that case, you can have some racial consideration in the way you draw your districting maps. But to Ben's point, we've seen over the years the Democrats, particularly in the Northeast, draw lines specifically to exclude any representation of Republican voters. What the Republicans are trying to do is simply get a more fair-based districting, which allows them to, frankly, represent their own voters. We're seeing that in places like Texas and Florida. But we're still seeing in places like Massachusetts and now in New York as well, lines specifically drawn to exclude any representation by Republicans against their for their own party members. And it's long overdue.
1: All right. This, we have just gotten started. We've got a whole lot more yet to come with, well, what's going on with Islam and the Muslim population in Europe. We're going to talk about that. Something interesting. John Fetterman went right to Obama because Obama's up there, and he says, you're not my boss. And this is quite interesting. We're going to talk about that in our third segment. But stick around. Grab that cup of joe. We'll be right back. This is Wayman Brunson and Venuccio Inside the News.
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9: Mom and Dad used to argue about everything, especially about Dad's drinking. 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I asked Mom if she would take me to her Al-Anon meetings or to Al-Ateen. I wanted to see if I could have a better relationship with my dad. I'm sure glad I did. 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
1: 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We've got Frank Vernuccio, USAGovPolicy.com is his website. He's with the American Analysis of News and Media. And Ben Brunson, the author of The Falstaff Enigma and Esther Sling. 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Okay, Ben, we've got about four or five main big topics there. I'm going to let you do player's choice. You pick. Go.
10: Well, we have to talk about the growing Islamization of Western Europe, the impact of unfettered immigration that's gone on the last 20 odd years in countries like France, Germany, and the UK, and Belgium. And, you know, what you see in those countries, I did an analysis just to get real numbers, because it's easy to throw out hyperbola. They are not going to be majority Muslim countries next year. But in most of those countries, France has the largest Muslim population now, about 10%. In most of those other countries, it's around 7.5%. But when you look at the numbers, and those under 18, you can basically double the percentage for the population under the age of 18 that are Muslim. So France is closing in on 20% of the population under age 18 is Muslim. And for most of those other countries, they're around 13 to 15%. So the next factor is the demographic trends. Muslim families in Western Europe are having lots of children. So if you look at newborns, you can up those ratios again, more into the 20% to 25% range of newborns that are Muslim. And they call it the non-Muslim population, the native European population, unfortunately, has a birth rate, as Elon Musk likes to point out, that is declining, that is a death spiral in terms of their future. So you have a situation in Europe where these countries will be north of 20% Islamic in the very near future, and growing substantially from there, heading towards 30%, 20 to 30% by mid-century. And the influences we've seen because of their ability to vote as a bloc, their influence politically is outsized. You see that in Michigan right now. You see that in Minnesota. You see outsized influence because of their ability to vote as a bloc. So you have to start looking at Western Europe as a area that will soon be under strong Islamic influence. We've already seen the influence, the tilt away from Israel. Germany was pro-Israel for a very long time, largely as a reaction to, of course, World War II. That is starting to change, and you're starting to see an openly anti-Israel stance being taken by Western Europe. And it is already a reflection of just the 10 to 15% Muslim vote as it exists now. And that is changing rapidly. So America has to think about the future. I've said this on the show before, presidents in 20 years will have front and center the issue of what happens when Islamic policies start to dictate everything going on in Western Europe. Do we want to have a military presence there? Can we live with the ballistic missile submarines that France and the UK have in their fleet? Each has four ballistic missile submarines that could wreak havoc on the world if they wanted to. So we have lots of issues. I think there's going to be a massive migration of non-Muslims out of Western Europe, probably mostly to Eastern Europe, but also to the US and elsewhere, coming in the second half of this century. So there's a lot in the future that's going to be altered because of what Europe is allowed to happen.
1: Okay, Frank, I don't want to get us behind, so let's talk about the sea change in the Middle East. I believe that's a topic that you wanted to talk about.
0: Yeah, indeed. If indeed Iran is neutered, the effect on the Middle East will be extraordinary. First of all, you'll no longer have the financing of terrorist groups like Hezbollah and Hamas and so forth. That'll make a major change. The fear that a lot of Middle Eastern countries had of Iran will start to evaporate if Iran becomes a normal country. So that's going to be a significant sea change, mostly in the effect of eliminating the terrorist impact.

0: impact on the Middle East that can make for real change. For example, let's look at Lebanon, once called the Switzerland of the Middle East. That can return to being a normal country and change the financial picture of the Middle East. If you're looking at Palestine, the area of the Palestinians control, plans put forth by the Trump administration can turn that into a significant financial and tourist mecca. That would be a significant change. None of that could occur, however, until the Islamic regime in Iran is eliminated. It's not just enough to neuter their military. You have to actually change the government and have a more normal government there before any of that can occur.
1: Okay, Ben, is the blockade working?
2: The blockade is working. The Iranian economy is is bordering on being non-existent at this point. But as I've stated on other shows, I don't think the leadership cares. They'll just kill people. And if you rise up, they're going to fight to the death. And that's, we have to help the people of Iran. They want to cast off this caliphate. We have a great irony in the world. In Iran, mosques are being burned down by the Persian people who want to be rid of the extremist Shia ideology that has led their country for half a century. In Western Europe, churches are being burned down and being replaced by mosques. So it is an upside down world right now. But the dividends and the benefits globally, if the regime in Tehran is cast out and the Persian people rise up and adopt a secular model more like Turkey, which is what I believe they want, and they stop funding Hezbollah and Hamas and the Houthis, the benefits for the Middle East can really explode. Look how well it's done, even with the threat of Iran and all of the terrorism. But for Israel and the Gulf states and Saudi Arabia, for Jordan, and potentially even maybe for Egypt, there can be an explosion in capital investment and wealth creation over the next balance of this century if you get rid of that regime in Tehran.
1: All right, we have got to take a time out. We didn't even get to all of the topics in that little segment there, but we've got a whole lot more coming up because we're going to talk about some Jimmy Kimmel and the FCC and the race for mayor in Los Angeles. I'll tell you what, Mayor Bass, she's got some trouble because this new guy is coming on. Brilliant, brilliant ads. We've got to take a time out. We'll be back.
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0: is the story of a boy wizard whose name was Larry Smarter.
1: Larry, why weren't you in Professor Dinky Doodle's mythical creature classification class?
0: Larry wanted to go to college, so he visited knowhowtogo.org to find which glasses he really needed.
1: You missed the lesson on telling dragons from dragonflies.
2: Right. I want to go to college, so I'm taking Algebra 2, Biology, and a foreign language.
1: Foreign language? You mean so you can talk to unicorns?
2: Well, not exactly. Unless they're French.
0: But Larry had no time for unicorns, or even for Miss Petunia Tootie's time-traveling tutorial, which met every other yesterday at 25 o'clock.
2: Sorry I'm late. My snarkball game went into overtime.
0: And he knew knowhowtogo.org was way better than hoping for a snarkball scholarship. So, while his friends all aced invisibility, when Larry finally got to college, they were nowhere to be seen.
1: Brought to you by the American Council on Education, Lumina Foundation for Education, and the Ad Council.
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4: Welcome back to Inside the News. I'll tell you what, we've got a fascinating discussion even off air, and now we're going to bring you into it. We're going to go right to the race for mayor in L.A. We were going to talk about the FCC. We still will. But what is interesting is that the challenger to Bass, he has got some brilliant ads, and he's coming out with new ones all the time and really is putting Bass in her place. Frank, go.
5: Well, getting rid of Mayor Karen Bass is a burning issue for the people of Los Angeles. The fact of the matter is you really can't say that there has been a worse mayor in Los Angeles than Karen Bass. She was in Africa while her city was in absolute desperate need of leadership. In the run-up to the fires, her administration was utterly negligent in its control of the fire department and the water supply. Clearly, she should be at a huge disadvantage in this race. The fact that it is a competitive race still with Karen Bass, I would say probably still the potential winner, is a symbol of how bad how extreme loyalty to the Democratic administration, the people of California and Los Angeles in particular, are. Her challenges are doing well, I think, because they have the material that's great to work with. The problem in Los Angeles, as it is in all of California, is the stranglehold that the Democratic Party has on what should be an objective electoral process. And that's the only thing that keeps this race competitive after a disastrous term in office by Karen Bass.
4: We discussed it when it happened about 18 months ago or so, the Pacific Palisades and it burning down. We've got it on tape in our archives and everything. What is interesting, though, is that the challenger, I believe his name is Pratt, Mr. Pratt, that is a resident of the Palisades. And he says, this is my house, and it's gone. And it's just absolutely brilliant there. And Bass is only there because of maybe mail-in voting, chalking the ballot box and stuff, and Democratic spending that's just trying to swing the vote. Ben?
6: Yeah, Bass is there because she was the Democratic candidate. And look, Spencer Pratt has created commercials that are the best political commercials. And I'm not just talking about one. They had that initial one that was world-class that caught the zeitgeist and the imagination of people on a bipartisan basis, because it so perfectly summed up the political elite in California and LA in particular, that has fiddled while LA has burned, quite literally. But he's followed that up with more commercials. Each one is as good as the last. I don't know who he uses, but I want to see that person or group used on the national level by the Republicans, because they are world-class commercials. They remind me of the Morning in America commercials that Ronald Reagan created that were so powerful in the 80s. So Spencer Pratt is surging. He has moral authority. His home was burned down. He points out that the reservoirs are still empty. The ones that were empty that were supposed to be there to put out a raging wildfire like what burned down the Pacific Palisades about 14, 15 months ago, they're still empty, despite massive amounts of rainfall and availability. The state of California, instead of filling those reservoirs, routinely allows all that water just to flow out to the Pacific Ocean. If somebody can solve the riddle as to why they do what they do in California, you could enlighten me, but it's just insanity on a mass basis. It is the biggest theft of resources I've ever seen. It is destroying the whole state. And the only hope are people like Steve Hilton becoming governor and Spencer Pratt becoming the mayor of LA. And if you

0: had those two things happen, California could quickly turn around and start to grow again and start to at least arrest what they've been doing, which is driving every productive person and entity out of the state. It still kills my soul to look at San Francisco, historically my favorite city to go visit as I was growing up in this country. Don't want to step foot in that city right now because it's just despicable to look at it. But it's such a great state, and just some proper leadership would turn it right around and start it growing once again.
1: Okay, Ben, let's talk about this thing. FLOTUS, the First Lady of the United States, she is quite upset because Jimmy Kimmel basically put her in some kind of memorial deal that her husband is dead. And I'll tell you what, this did not go over well.
2: Jimmy Kimmel is frankly human garbage in terms of how he treats other people. Mayor Giuliani, perhaps one of the best mayor New York City ever had, was rushed to the hospital in emergency situation. Kimmel was making cracks about that as well. In terms of knocking him off the air, though, it's probably more trouble than it's worth. Other than a tiny band of devoted followers, his ratings stink. Frankly, there's nothing there. The right response to Jimmy Kimmel is for people to boycott his sponsors. I think that would give the message to the network, and that would certainly do a better job. Americans don't like censorship, nor should they. Censoring him, not throwing him off the air by act of government, is probably just going to give him more credit than he's worth, makes him a martyr. Don't patronize his sponsors. That's the best response to Jimmy Kimmel.
1: Ben Brunson.
0: Yeah, look, Jimmy Kimmel has always been a bottom feeder. He has virtually no talent that I can discern. Why he has the show he has, I don't know. By what I understand is that it's a money loser for ABC. I don't know if that's true or not. But there has to be a future that goes beyond it. I don't know what the point is of keeping a guy on who has very low ratings. There must be something more profitable for ABC to do. Maybe that's the problem. Maybe they cannot figure out a more profitable way to occupy that time slot on their network. But there's got to be something out there, because Jimmy Kimmel is offers no value or redeeming value to this country or to the society.
1: All right, Ben, frankly, let's go on to the Save America Act, because we might be getting some traction here, or maybe not, because Thune and Johnson, they seem to be fighting a little bit.
2: Yeah, they obviously different rules, different regulations in the House and in the Senate. Speaker Johnson has been much more successful in pushing forward his agenda than John Thune has. The problem is, I think John Thune continues to be concerned with what would happen if the Democrats take over the Senate. That might be a misconception of how things will work. I suspect that if, following the midterm elections, the Democrats take control of the Senate, the first thing they would do is eliminate the filibuster.
1: Yep.
2: So therefore, whether John Thune decides to eliminate the filibuster now, in terms of how that affects the future, is probably meaningless, because the Democrats will do it the day they take over.
1: Okay, Ben.
0: Yeah, I cannot figure out John Thune to save my life. But there was a lot of doubt about Speaker Johnson. He has proven to be very effective in his role, given the unbelievably slim majority he has. Quite often just one or two votes. He does a great job at marshaling those Republicans and getting them in line. It is tough work. For John Thune, I have no idea what's going on in that man's head. I'm leaning more and more towards all of the whispers you get out of the Senate that he is just a rhino and doesn't want to do anything ultimately to help Donald Trump. I mean, I hate to say it's that bad, but, the evidence certainly points in that direction. It is still amazing to me that you cannot figure out a way to force through a law that 80% of Americans want on a bipartisan basis. That's incomprehensible to me. There's got to be a way. Everyone talks about it. You can put it in reconciliation, do something, but do it and get it done if you're John Thune.
1: Even Mitch McConnell would have gotten it done. All right. We've got the Brunson Files coming up. Stay with us. We'll be right back.
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0: News of the day, we're talking about local, state, international. We're going to be all over it. Plus, we're going to give you the proper spin, which means we're going to tell you the truth. 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We're going to make you think, going to make you angry, going to make you smile, might make you laugh. Don't miss even 1 second of the Joe Pags Show right here on News Talk KEYS, 1440 AM and 98.7 FM.
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6: Welcome back to our fourth segment of Inside the News. Frank Vernuccio, Ben Brunson, myself, Guy Wayman. The Brunson Files. Ben, go.
7: Yeah, we have to come back to a topic that we hit on from time to time in this show. And it is so important because it is defining the upcoming generation, and it's the topic of education and where education is at. And it really seems to me that education is broken. There are certain states that still do a good job at test results and giving kids a decent education in reading, writing, and arithmetic. Massachusetts does a good job. Florida has gone from over the last 50 years from an ill-respected state in the bottom quartile to the number two state in the nation in terms of public education. California has gone from number two in the nation, or number one they used to be, to being almost at the bottom. So a lot of states are rising and falling, but we have a common issue, I think, among a lot of blue states, and that is a growing acceptance of socialism as an ideology, as an economic belief system. And you see more and more kids. There's a reason why the Democratic Party has shifted towards open socialism and calling for it. Bernie Sanders was the old school Depression era socialist who was, you know, on the fringes of the Democratic Party for most of the post-war era. And he represents that old school, one of the last holdouts. But unfortunately, what's happening with the AOCs of the world is this embracing of socialism as an ideology and a belief system and an economic foundation. Capitalism bad, socialism good. That is coming from somewhere. And that's coming out of the public school system and the university system. And this is a serious issue because the wealth of this nation, and indeed the wealth of this planet, is driven by capitalism and free markets and a free market pricing. It is a most critical thing. It goes back to Adam Smith's realization in The Wealth of Nations.

0: Adam Smith used to be taught in schools when I was growing up. I was aware in elementary school, you know, who Adam Smith was, believe it or not, in Miami way back in the day. I doubt that Adam Smith's name is mentioned anymore. And to most kids who go through grade school and even through university. And this is a serious issue, because if we go the path of socialism, despite all these socialist countries you can watch, how poor they are everywhere, the universal Cuba, Venezuela, this, the extreme poverty that results from socialism, you still have all these people, young people, who are embracing it. And we have got to get our arms around that. The public teachers unions have gone fully woke and socialist. Frankly, I think they have to be destroyed. And, you know, whether it takes what Florida does, which is attaching the money to the kid and allowing charter schools and school choice, which is what drove Florida to the top of the rankings over the last 50 years. Something has to be done, because Americans can't just sit idly by and watch this education system turn out socialist after socialist.
1: Frank, go.
2: I was in a position where I would hire a number of people, and within the first 10 seconds of an interview, I could tell you whether the candidate came from a public school or a private school or a parochial school. Look, you want to know why you have legal decisions so bizarre all the time? You want to know why once great cities and states like Los Angeles, New York, have descended into poverty and into real problems? It's because of our educational system. Everyone who walks into a school system seems to have a contract that benefits them. The teachers, the principals, the janitors, everyone except the kids. The entire system has been turned upside down. It's no longer about the kids. It's about a hard left socialist union, which is using your children as a propaganda tool to enforce their woke and left-wing ideas, ideas that are wrecking the country. All you have to do is to look at the low font of knowledge that we see in so many of our elected officials. Their acceptance of philosophies that, as Ben has said, have failed miserably. Compare North and South Korea, the old East and West Germany, Venezuela before and after socialism. Their philosophy has clearly failed. They can't win at the ballot box unless they use propaganda and indoctrinate kids from kindergarten straight through graduate school. Well, gotta stop.
1: You would think that we just got started in the program, and it feels like we've just gotten started because there's so much more to talk about. This is Wayman Brunson and Venuccio, and we're on a roll. And we've only got one more segment left. Can we get it all in? Well, we're going to sure try. Stick with us. We'll be back.
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0: Friedman, Ben Brunson, and Frank Vernuccio, Inside the News.
1: Well, we're going to try and do some picking up the pieces segment here. We're going to put in three segments or three little topics before we get to the hot button topics. Frank, India, they seem to be quite upset. Iran's lobbying, Iran is lobbying over missiles, and a couple of Indians died, and then India, they're very upset. Go.
2: Yeah, three Indian nationals were injured by an Iranian missile attack on a oil industrial area in the UAE. The Islamic regime is doing a great job of making more and more enemies among people who would either be neutral or even friendly. It's an indication of why it is so urgent that Iran not get a nuclear weapon. It is clear from their actions in this entire process that they would have no compunction of using it and using it substantially. The fact of a regime that is so irrational, so clearly bent on martyrdom, getting a nuclear weapon is a whole justification for everything that's going on. The same Democrats, by the way, who were talking about something must be done about Iran, are the same Democrats who are criticizing President Trump for doing something about Iran. Talking about an irrational position.
1: Okay, Ben, UAE, they're pulling out of OPEC. Go.
3: Yeah, it's pretty significant. I don't know that it will really bear fruit for the rest of the world until the Straits of Hormuz are fully open. But the UAE was limited under OPEC to roughly 3.3 million barrels per day. They have a capacity to pump at least 5 million barrels a day, and they want to do that. They have a pipeline to the port of Fujairah, and that bypasses the strait, but that pipeline only has a capacity of about 1.5 million barrels a day or so. So they're taking full advantage of that pipeline to the benefit of the whole world, but they will soon be pumping oil. And when you add capital flowing back into Venezuela to reinvigorate their ability to pump oil out of the ground, which is the huge benefit of what Trump has done in Venezuela, we have a very optimistic view of the price of oil once this conflict is in the rearview mirror. But it has to have the right outcome, which is regime change in Tehran.
1: Okay, Jay Powell, he's now out, and we got Kevin Warsh in, and Jay Powell says, I'm just going to stick it to you guys. I'm sticking around here. Frank?
2: Yeah, the extent of Trump derangement syndrome in Powell is unbelievable. The fact is, his policies have hampered the economic recovery of the United States. You wonder why, after an administration of failure by Jay Powell, what the motive is where he wants to stick around. Does he have some great ideas? Obviously not. Have his policies worked? Obviously not. It is simply sticking it to Donald Trump. And that's all he's doing. And I think he is clearly an example of someone who is putting their personal hatreds above the good of the country.
1: Okay, Ben, you can talk about that and then give us your hot button topic. Go.
3: Yeah, Jay Powell is the first Fed chairman in history to stick around after his term as chairman expires. He can stick around until January of 2028. As Frank said, he is doing it only to hurt the economy and to hurt Donald Trump's midterm prospects. I expect him to resign after he has done as much damage as he can do between now and the midterm election. It is truly despicable, and he is a raging incompetent.
1: All right. Frank, your hot button topic.
2: Recently, both Air Force and Navy officials have talked about losing the production race to China. China now has more ships than the United States in their Navy. They're about to produce a sixth-generation fighter, which will take away one of the key advantages that we've had. The United States needs to be deadly serious about defense production. There are talks of bringing back World War II-style partnerships with General Motors, Ford, and General Electric. It's something that's long overdue. Has to occur as soon as possible.
1: Ben, did you have about 30 seconds?
3: Yes, the U.S. military started Project Freedom, which is the using our military might to force the Straits of Hormuz open. We're going to sink more boats. Look for the AH-64 Apache gunship to play a huge role

0: and sinking these fast movers that is all the Iranians have left to go harass ships passing through the straits. So expect more of that. I think we'll have success over time here.
1: All right. Mary Barra, she wants to make it all electric coming out of General Motors by 2035. And I'm saying if she wants to do that to the military vehicles, yet you're gone. That's my little hot button topic there. Thanks so much, Frank.
2: Great being with you. Look forward to our show next week.
1: Thanks, Ben.
0: Thank you, guys. Thank you to our listeners.
1: Absolutely. Join us again next week as we once again go inside the news.
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0: I'm from Washington. I'm Bob.
1: I remember the moment.
2: I'll never forget that moment.
3: As long as I live.
4: That moment, we arrived on the scene.
5: The storm had nearly destroyed the area.
4: This was our own community. 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
1: Well, as this program transmits via satellite across the USA to our 620 AM and FM stations, let's be heard, everyone. Welcome aboard the May 9th edition of America's number one travel radio show. Looking at the clock, it is just after 10 a.m. Eastern Time on this Saturday morning. And from coast to coast, border to border, and around the world on TuneIn, everything and anything in the world of travel is on tap over these next 120 minutes that we'll all spend together. So last week at this time, we were all getting the details of Spirit Airlines shutting down. It's actually gone, you know, very smoothly, to be honest with you. This week, though, we're going to start with something that was in the news from Delta Airlines, and candidly, it's just dumb. I mean, it's about as unfriendly, you know, untravel-friendly, I guess is the best way to put it, as you can get. If you haven't heard the announcement that was made earlier this week, starting 10 days from now, on May 19th, Delta is removing snacks and drinks from about 5,500 of their short routes. This means anyone flying in Delta Main or Delta Comfort cabins, you will no longer receive food or drink on flights of about 350 miles or less. If you fly first class, though, you will still get food and drink. Now, to be fair in sharing this announcement, Delta did also say they will enhance food offerings for about 14% of their flights, whatever that means. But to me, this is such a dumb move by Delta. Whatever cost savings they'll realize from flying really hungry and dehydrated travelers, it's all going to be wiped out by the disregard that they're showing economy class passengers.
2: Well, everyone brings a water bottle these days, so I think that's part of
1: the
2: problem.
1: That's a whole other conversation.
2: I think that is part of what's driving this personally. But you know what? The fact that first class gets full service on these short flights and the people in economy get nothing, that to me is more of an issue. But whatever. Just get me there safely from point A to point B. I don't even care anymore because the food's terrible anyway. The pretzels, the offerings, they're awful.
1: I know. You're
2: They're just like, why even bother?
1: You know, but Mary, I mean, and Rudy and Bobby, I mean, so, you know, as you know, I was out in Chicago last Sunday with our oldest son and, you know, and enjoyed a Cubs game at Wrigley Field with former Major League pitcher Steve Trout. We had a good time there. On Monday before, you know, my son and I, we headed home. We went to Lou Malnati's, of course, for the second time for their famous pizza. When we got to the airport, we were a little thirsty. The lounges were closed because they close at 9:30 or whatever,
2: yeah,
1: or 10 o'clock
2: at O'Hare,
1: which is crazy. Okay, so I knew I'd get water on the plane or whatever we wanted. Now, we were flying on American Airlines. We were in premium economy. But had it been on Delta Airlines, we would have arrived back in New York fully dehydrated. It's ridiculous. It's dumb. It's a bean counter move by Delta. Ed Bash, and this show is heard in Atlanta. I mean, listen, you have comments on this. You can reach out to us, and you're welcome here anytime to talk about
3: it. Well, it's 790 miles. You wouldn't have been part of that 350-mile thing. So.
1: But it's still just crazy. I mean, it's so unfriendly. So,
2: yeah. All right.
1: So there we go.
2: Well, all right. How about we talk polls? How about we do that?
1: So
2: before we move to the travel news roundtable, here are the questions and the results. First one, will you be participating in or enjoying any events involving America's 250? 75% of you said yes,

0: 14% of you are unsure, and 11% of you said no.
1: Well, listen, I love seeing that America 250. It's such a major event in our lifetime. We have such a great country. It needs to be celebrated. And I love the fact, 75%.
0: Yeah, majority.
1: And I think the 14%, very candidly, they just may not be sure of what they're doing and where they're
0: going. They don't have their plans yet.
1: Exactly.
0: All right, second question. Where will your summer travels take you? 60% of you will be traveling domestically. 33% of you will travel internationally this summer. And 7% of you are not traveling. Those are some good numbers considering we're a travel radio show.
1: Yeah, I would
0: only
1: say.
0: 7%.
1: And Rudy, I would say roughly, you know, 2/3 domestic, 1/3 international. That's probably about right.
2: Yeah, I think so.
1: Okay, so those numbers work out. All right, well, let's move into the travel news roundtable. We've got over 4 minutes while we can get to that, and we'll get into that right now. I'm going to just start us off. So, you know, we're certainly seeing strong results in the stock market, S&P 500. They're all riding, you know, rather well these days, despite what's happening in the world. You know, and the good news across most sectors of travel continues to report positive results. This week we saw the latest Marriott increased its outlook for the year. They, after better than expected domestic travel outweighed, you know, the hit by what's going on in Iran. The executives are very optimistic about the year, saying that travel in the U.S. and Canada is offsetting any declines that may be happening in other parts of the world. But they did say that, you know, Americans are choosing car trips over flights and spending their tax refunds that they're getting from big beautiful bill, you know, on local vacations and so forth. And just another major hotel operator out there, Intercontinental Hotel Group, you know, they have Holiday Inn and Crowne Plaza and others in there. They almost mirrored what Marriott said. Higher room revenue in the first quarter, and they very much expect that it's going to continue in the second quarter. So that's good news from the hotel sector of travel.
0: So I'm going back to aviation. I want your opinion, both of you, on this. British Airways is going to equip all of its fleet with Starlink Wi-Fi over the next 2 years, and they are going to allow passengers to make phone calls and video calls throughout all flights.
1: Another dumb move. Another dumb
0: thoughts?
1: Move. Yeah, I don't like it.
0: Don't like it either.
1: Yeah. I mean, so now we're going to
0: Delta prohibits these calls as of right now.
2: I mean,
0: United
2: if you
0: says
2: text, you can get your message across. You know?
0: Yeah, exactly.
1: You know, I used to love, Rudy, I don't know if you, I used to love when I would travel for business because I couldn't make a phone call.
2: Right.
1: I couldn't do anything.
0: You used to really unplug.
1: I got so much business. I actually got so much things. I caught up on so many things,
0: right?
1: Whatever
0: it
1: was. I used to look forward to the longer flights. And because I'm not one that can sleep on a plane, and now to think about that, people chatting and this and that. I mean, it's gonna
0: be like, to wear headphones, but they're being so basically the guidance is be considerate of each other, and you must make your calls with your headphones and talk quietly.
1: Now
0: that's not gonna.
1: I find
0: go
1: that
0: over
1: interesting.
0: Well.
1: You know, British Airways has a partnership with American. And America has a policy that you have to be quiet. Any audio that you have or anything you're playing.
0: Well, you have to use headphones.
1: But here, how are they going
0: to British Airways, I just said, you have to use headphones.
2: It's only half the conversation.
0: So you have to wear, so you're only hearing the person who's talking on the plane, but that's the one you don't want to hear.
1: Yeah, but what about this? Yeah, Mom, well, listen, you know, I didn't make the plane. I'm going to be home
0: for
1: dinner.
0: They're being asked to talk quietly.
1: Okay.
0: And be considerate of the fellow passengers. Mm-hmm. It's not going to fly.
1: Rudy, what do you have?
2: Well, a couple of things. Just one short sentence on this. We don't have to go into it because it's all over the news. I got to tell you, I have never heard of a hantavirus until this week. Never even heard of it. Didn't even know it exists. Mm-hmm. And now it's in our lingo all the time. I find this interesting. The Trump administration is going to remove passports from folks who are behind on their child support payments. That was announced just this week.
1: Well,
2: that's a pretty interesting thing.
1: Well, pay
2: Department of State.
1: Here we are.
2: And if you owe more than $2,500 in child support, you better pay it because
0: you can't leave the
2: Department
0: the
2: of State is going to take your passport.
1: I'm not a big
2: away.
1: Fan of big government, so I would say that there's something I can't say that I'm really behind. But the fact is, you know what? A lot of the deadbeat dads, and I hate to say it, does fall more on dads that are out there. Well, now they're going to have pay up or you're not going to be
0: can't
1: traveling. So
0: flee the country.
1: Whatever. So, well, and on that note, I guess we'll flip to the moms. I mean, it is Mother's Day weekend tomorrow, so happy Mother's Day to you, my lovely wife, Mary.
0: Thank you.
1: Everybody that's out there
0: all the moms out there.
1: Exactly right. I mean, listen, there's so much news we could get to. I will just go back to what I said. You know, everyone made a big deal about Spirit Airlines. It's been very quiet this week. I mean, everything's been very
0: Well, a lot of these other budget airlines are picking up their routes.
1: Well, today, Frontier, if you didn't hear, Frontier
0: at
1: Denver last night, there was a passenger, or actually it was somebody on the runway that was hit, so we're still getting information on that. All right, when we return from this quick sponsors break, the Chief Travel Leader conversation will feature Andrew Wexler. He's already on that show hotline. The Destination Spotlight is also ahead this hour. We're back in 180 seconds.
3: As we take a brief sponsors break, now's a good time to check us out on Facebook, Instagram, X, or LinkedIn.

0: lease, the cave lease. And, you know, for us, culture is what it's all about. It's really about creating an amazing environment. We have a deep held belief that the guest experience can never exceed the host experience. If a host comes into work and they're berated by their boss, if they're, you know, in an environment where they don't feel taken care of and they're frustrated and angry, who are they going to take it out on? They're going to take it out on our guests. But if they come into work, they're taken care of, they feel people really care about them, have their back, what we want them to do is then return that favor to our guests. And creating that cultural environment, what we call it, hospitality, it's about, it's a servant leadership culture. And if we create this culture that's rooted in love, which is, you know, when usually when you talk about love and business, it's a scandal. Mm-hmm. It's a Coldplay concert. Right. That, you know, yeah. That's absolutely not what we're talking about here. We're talking about love, the behavior, and how we treat people. And it really creates an amazing environment for our hosts to take care of our guests.
1: I love that. Did you, by the way, just so I heard you correctly, hospitality?
0: Hospitality.
1: Okay, gotcha.
0: Yeah. Right. It's a little hard to say at first, but it's a combination of heart and hospitality.
1: Hospitality.
2: That's
1: I got you.
2: Family influence.
1: So, all right, you know, as I look over your resorts, I mean, there seems to be a common theme here, Andrew. And what I mean by that is, and I'm going to use Historic Lake Compounds in Bristol, Connecticut, as just an example.
0: Yes.
1: You know, it's a park our sons know well. They grew up enjoying that park. It's America's oldest continuously operating amusement park. You also have Idlewild Park in Pennsylvania, dates back to 1878. The Harlem Globetrotters, if folks don't know it, they're in your portfolio. They go back to the 1920s. You know, I could share more, but it seems like historic attractions are important to the Hirschfeld family. I'd like to hear how you modernize and still stay, you still maintain that nostalgia.
0: Yeah, so we really think about how do we make a product that's good for people from 2 to 92. And a big part of that is nostalgia. Grandparents want to share with their grandkids. Parents want to share their first roller coaster with their kids. So creating that nostalgic environment where multi, you know, across generations, you can share experiences in a way that you might not be able to in today's society. You know, the cell phone has become such a generational silo. When I'm, you go to a dinner and you look at the table and there's a family there, all five, you know, four or five of the family members, two parents, two, three kids, they have their face buried in their phone.
1: And
0: the odd, you know, the way it works is, you know, dad's probably on, you know, CNBC.com or looking at the stock portfolio. You know, the mom's on Facebook. The one of the kids is chatting. The other one's on Snap. The other one's on Instagram or playing a game. And it becomes a silo. And so we want to create environments that kind of create that cross-generational interaction. And so nostalgia is a big way to do that. It's a big catalyst for that connection, that emotional connection. But we also want to make sure that there's still fun things to do for the kids. We want to make sure that the kids enjoy the time and have fun. So we try and not only hold on to the, what's timeless, but then we try to inject new and exciting and relevant to all the generations.
1: Right, totally
0: say, 2 to 92.
2: Yeah, let's get a little more specific on that. So, Robert, we were down in Orlando last year for the show, Andrew, for our big Let's Go America tour involving the grand opening of Epic Universe. And, you know, you are either you are competing in this, or maybe you see yourself as not competing because you do see yourself as a very different collection and portfolio of theme parks. But there are these high-tech parks like Epic Universe that are really cutting edge with all their rides and everything.
1: Yeah, big budget, too.
2: You know, but they're missing a little storytelling and other experiential things, in my opinion. So I'm curious to get a little, if you can get a little more specific on how you're differentiating from parks like that.
0: Yeah, and so we do have those sorts of elements. We have this summer in Dollywood, we're opening up our biggest dark ride ever, Night Flight, which is a combination of roller coaster, but there's a soaring element to it. So there, we have that sort of element, that storytelling. But we focus on the big parks. And they have this luxury of they focus on amazing IP, but a lot of that IP is temporal. Sometimes it's popular and sometimes it's not, and that's why you notice how they change out some of their rides. Whereas there used to be, you know, a ride based on one movie, you know, for a few years, and then they switch it to a different movie or a different character, different story the next.
2: Right.
0: We really try and focus on things that are timeless, like Christmas.
2: Okay.
0: Fall, harvest, and pumpkins.
2: Yeah.
1: Well, I think with what you're saying in that, Andrew, again, that intellectual property, if they do lose it, you're right.
2: Right.
1: You get that so often you see that. We're going to come to a hard break in a minute, but I want to ask you this really quick question. What's a misconception that you think that people have about regional parks or family entertainment companies that you'd like to address, maybe dispel in some way? You've got an audience of about 1.3 million people out there, so it's your opportunity.

0: Yeah, I think that the biggest thing is that they're just small, dinky little carnival type projects, rides or experiences. When you know, for our properties and some of our properties we just acquired, so we may not be at the same level yet, but we try to make sure that there's a very broad experience, whether it be festival, shows and entertainment. We still want thrill rides, but we're not all about thrill rides. We're not focused on teenagers. We're focused on broad family entertainment. And so the breadth of the product, most people will have a misconception of how deep and how broad the product really is in a regional park. They're going to assume it's just a bunch of, you know, maybe a merry-go-round, a carny ride, maybe a roller coaster.
1: And well,
0: it's
1: good point.
0: Much bigger than that.
1: And I want to let folks know, again, you know, there are aquariums out there. Maybe they're familiar. Mary and I have been to the in British Columbia, Vancouver.
2: Vancouver
0: Aquarium.
1: Camden, New Jersey,
0: great.
1: A big one you've got there. But also Callaway Resort and Gardens, I mean, in Pine Mountain, Georgia, that's where you are. But some of the parks folks, you know, we mentioned about Kentucky Kingdom, Adventureland in Iowa, Kennywood in Pennsylvania, as I go down here.
2: Newport Aquarium in Kentucky.
1: So, Andrew, we're going to hit a break. We're going to ask you just to stay with us through this bottom of the hour break. If you could continue with us, we would appreciate that. Is that okay with you?
0: Absolutely.
1: Okay, that's great. Thank you very much. Folks, when Mary and I return from this quick break, our chief travel leader conversation with Andrew Wexler will continue. The destination spotlight is just 20 minutes away. Today is a preferred travel panel day on the program. That's ahead in hour two. We have a museum gallery and so much more. We'll be right back.
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1: Okay, back at it we go after that bottom of the hour break. Thanks for being tuned in out there across the country on this Mother's Day weekend, everyone. And we indeed do welcome all of you back. Well, we've extended today's Chief Travel Leader conversation into the C Block, Mary. There's about three, maybe four things we still want to get to, don't we?
5: We do, and waiting patiently for us on the show hotline to continue today's Chief Travel Leader conversation is Andrew Wexler, the Chief Executive Officer for Hirsch & Family Entertainment.
1: So we're going to get right back to this conversation, Andrew. Appreciate you staying with us through that break. You know, I began last segment by mentioning one of your parks, Dollywood. It's a place that will be in September when we're down in Pigeon Forge with the Hilton team for a big Let's Go America tour that's being planned. Earlier this week, I was out in Chicago, and I saw a news message from Dolly Parton. She seems to be doing well with her medical treatments. Anything you want to add about your relationship with her and the relationship with Dollywood?
6: Everybody knows Dolly. She's a special person, and she's authentic. What you see is what you get. Partnerships are hard, and it takes humility from both sides to have a partnership or any relationship thrive. And so with her, you know, the alignment of values and heart that we have with Dolly and to what an amazing person she is makes it the perfect partnership. So we're always praying for her and hoping that she continues to improve and everything that we know she's getting a lot better. So
1: we're excited
6: for the time for her to get back.
5: Yeah, I think we all are. Well said, Andrew. And, you know, Robert and I look forward to seeing that park sometime later this year. So, you know, we've mentioned a few of the parks. We talked a little bit last segment about the diversity. Robert mentioned you've got water parks, aquariums. You even have campgrounds and, of course, amusement parks. Just talk a little bit more about the diversity of Hirsch & resorts and properties. And are you bullish on summer of 2026?
6: Absolutely. Yeah, our purpose as a company is to bring families closer together. That is why we exist. In fact, I tell when we're talking to people about coming to work here, I say I want people who wake up passionate and excited about bringing families closer together. And so that's our purpose. We do it by creating memories worth repeating. And so as we thought about growth over the years, it's, you know, theme parks don't come, you know, to buy a theme park, they just don't come for sale very often. And so one of the reasons we're really excited about that Palace opportunity is so many iconic brands to come up for sale in one fell swoop. We knew we had to go for that. As we grew the business, we were looking for opportunities to intersect with families, whether it be the Harlem Globetrotters as a great touring

0: event where families come and just enjoy the fun and comedy of the and athleticism of the Globetrotters, or Pink Jeeps, which is an amazing small group guided tour with the natural beauty of the area, whether it be Sedona, Las Vegas, the Smokies, the Ozarks, just an incredible product. So we really look for places where we can intersect with families to fulfill our purpose, which is to bring them closer together and create those environments where they can come together.
1: So we'll get a little personal. You know, we've been covering growth, Hirschman's culture, integration, and so forth. But I'd also like to hear, you know, you talk about something on a personal level, and that's from going from their chief financial officer to the CEO office. Yes. What have been some of your biggest challenges, Andrew? And how do you take what you've learned and keep moving the bar forward?
0: Oh, yeah, you know, it's funny. I think back when I first took over the CEO role, I was, as you mentioned, the CFO. And 6 months into the role, I'm like, I don't know if I want this job. And the reason is I was dealing with all these people issues that, frankly, as the CFO, I didn't really have to deal with, you know, the different HR issues, human capital issues, all those issues that, you know, as CFO, I was worried more about the costs, about, you know, the balance sheet, the debt. And so that the need to get involved in some of the people issues, I just had never really been equipped to do that. And it took me a long time to realize that that is much more important than the dollars in the balance sheet. And as I started getting more comfortable with dealing with people issues and the people side of the business, the human capital side of the business, I really went from wondering if I should be CEO, if I was right for CEO, to then I feel thriving in the role. And so it's it was really a transition and took me some time.
1: Yeah, I'm glad you shared that because I think there are some
2: That's
1: other
2: candid.
1: Folks. That is very candid and honest in knowing yourself.
2: All right, I have one more question. As you look, this is a broad question, though. As you look 5 to 10 years down the road, what does success look like for Hirschman? Is it maybe more acquisitions? Is it deeper guest experiences? Or is it something completely different? And you have about a minute.
0: Yes. All of the above. No, I think that we definitely see growth in our future, but we will achieve growth by creating deeper, stronger guest experiences, those emotional connections, bringing families closer together, creating environments where families can have an amazing day, whether it's at the aquarium, on a Pink Jeep tour, a weekend away in one of our resorts, or, you know, a fun day on a theme park. It's all about bringing them together, but we're going to grow and continue to thrive by creating better, deeper experiences.
1: Well, it goes back to the hospitality.
2: Oh, you said it well. Good for you, Robert. All right,
1: you don't have to tell me twice. Mary knows that. We've been married all these years. So, Andrew, listen.
2: Thank you, Andrew.
1: Thank you very much. We really enjoyed connecting with you today. We'll look forward to staying in touch with you. And thank you very much for the extended time today. So hope you enjoy the weekend, okay?
0: Yeah, we look forward to seeing you at Dollywood this fall.
1: Take care.
2: Thank you. Take care.
0: Thanks. Bye.
1: All right. Well, that was a good conversation. Andrew Wexler, folks, as Mary just said, Hirschman Family Entertainment. And I'm sure you know many of the parks around the country and enjoyed the extended time with him.
2: That's a great list of parks. All right. As we take the show into a sponsor's break in 10 minutes, the latest Destination Spotlight happens here on the show. But up next, Rudy looks into destinations to enjoy without a passport. And I'm curious if you've been to any of these Hirschman parks. Look them up. It's HFECORP.com. And let us know. 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Let us know. And the show returns in 3 minutes.
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1: 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Well, the number of Americans who have a valid passport is always in debate, but generally the accepted percentage is now about half of us. But our next guest, Evie Carrick, is a travel and adventure writer whose recent article in Travel and Leisure magazine makes the point that you don't need a passport necessarily to visit some surprising destinations as an American. Evie, welcome to the show. You described five or six places that sound foreign but are open to American visitors even if they don't have a passport. And let's start with Puerto Rico. I am often surprised, I don't know if you are, tell me, I'm often surprised the number of Americans I meet who don't realize Puerto Rico is a U.S. territory.
2: Yes, it's a really common misconception. I've come across that quite a bit as well. It is a U.S. territory, and to visit, you only need a driver's license to visit, so you don't need a passport or a birth certificate or any other proof of identification.
1: Interesting you mentioned birth certificate, because some of the places we're going to mention include that, which I frankly never think about. I don't carry a birth certificate when I travel. Okay, let's start with another sort of American place. It's called American Samoa in the Pacific Ocean near Australia. That one you do need a passport and a birth certificate, right?
2: Yeah, so you need it's either a passport or a birth certificate is what you need. And then for this destination, you also need a ticket for onward passage. So it's a little bit more complicated than a trip down to Puerto Rico, which is probably the easiest, you know, destination outside the country to visit. But yeah, for American Samoa, you need a birth certificate, and that's either, you know, the original or a certified copy.

0: or a passport. So either or. So if you have the birth certificate, you're good to go.
1: Good. So Puerto Rico doesn't care if you stay. America Samoa wants to know you're leaving at some point, or proof of it. Anyway.
0: Yes, exactly.
1: Another Guam, another Western, well, this is in the Western Pacific, about 3,800 miles from Hawaii, about 1,600 miles south of Japan. It's closer to Asia than it is to, you know, is to the United States. Birth certificate again.
0: Yes. So for Guam, you need a birth certificate. And again, it's an original or certified copy. And then also your driver's license or ID. The other kind of catch with Guam and another destination on this list is that you also have to fly domestically. So most travelers fly via Hawaii to get there. So you can't, you know, fly from the U.S. into Japan and then to Guam. You have to stay in the U.S. For the flights.
1: Even if you're changing planes, right. Well, this one's easy.
0: Exactly.
1: I mean, thanks to the Epstein case, U.S. Virgin Islands. What do we need for that?
0: Yeah, so Virgin Islands, I mean, they're easy. They're really close. They're, you know, just east of Puerto Rico. You need an ID or driver's license and a birth certificate. So, again, two forms of ID for this destination.
1: Still need a birth certificate plus a passport to get to the Virgin Islands. I have no idea.
0: I know.
1: All right, the Northern Mariana Islands. Again, we're going out to the Pacific again. You say fly through Honolulu, not through some Asian country. And
0: exactly.
1: What do you do for that?
0: So this island chain is just like Guam. They're also close to Guam. So again, you have to fly via Hawaii and then bring with you either an ID or driver's license and a birth certificate. Or, of course, if you do have a passport, bring that. But a birth certificate will work.
1: And we have about a minute left. What is a closed-loop cruise?
0: Ooh, good question. A closed-loop cruise is basically a cruise that starts and ends at the same port. So a closed-loop...
1: Same U.S. port, right?
0: Same U.S. port, yes. Right. Thank you. So, for example, you might hop on a cruise in Miami, visit the Bahamas, and then return to Miami. That is a closed-loop cruise because it starts and ends in the same U.S. port. And for these sort of cruises, you don't need a passport. So you can, you again, bring your government-issued ID or driver's license and the birth certificate instead of a passport.
1: Easy enough. Evie Carrick is a very accomplished travel writer. If you go to her website, Evie Carrick with a C, C-A-R-R-I-C-K, EvieCarrick.com, you can read many of her travel articles you can read about the jazz festival in Telluride and the baguette competition in Paris. Evie, thank you so much for joining us. Appreciate it.
0: Yeah, thank you for having me.
1: Take care. We'll be right back.
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3: Well, thanks for having me, and thank you for inspiring people to explore every corner of Montana, or America.
1: Well, Montana today it will be, yeah. So that is for sure. So, you know, anyone who has ever visited your state clearly understands why Montana is called Big Sky Country. I can actually recall my first trip there while I was filling up the car at a gas station. I looked around, I laughed as I got it. The sky just seems so much bigger to me in Montana. We've enjoyed a number of the terrific small towns spread across the state. There's a real sense of community and the locals knowing each other there. I want you to talk about what makes your state such a special destination to visit.
3: You bet. We appreciate this. And, you know, we have amazing assets, amazing attractions. A lot of people know about Glacier National Park, Yellowstone National Park. You got to check that off on your list. But we have so much more in Montana when it comes to spreading yourself out and getting into some of the rural communities and checking out the events that are in these towns that are really authentic experiences that you're going to remember forever.
2: Could not agree more. Montana is so much, I think, more about some of the smaller communities and small towns. So, Dax, we're just wrapping up National Travel and Tourism Week today, which makes this particular destination spotlight rather timely. Robert and I fully understand the importance and impact that travel and tourism has on our nation. So share with us how essential it is to Montana, and maybe even in some of the smaller communities you just mentioned, ways that you're working to positively impact it.
3: Right. It is a big industry for our state. We have about 13 million people come every year, non-residents, and they spend, inject $5 billion into our main streets, into our communities. That brings a lot of jobs, a lot of support for our main street retailers, restaurants, and all those, the residents who can enjoy their time in life here in Montana with the economic impact. But we have, as a state, really wanted to focus on distributing visitors to other parts of the state. And we're doing that from a policy perspective, but we're also doing that for the communities themselves. We wanted to ask them, what do they want to see, and how can we, as a state, support them? And so far, we've been very successful, and we're planning to stay on that path.
2: That's great. Collaborative.
1: I will go this direction for folks that may not know a lot about Montana. So the top cities in Montana, population-wise, are Bozeman, Missoula, Great Falls, Billings, and Butte. Your capital of Helena is next. Now, most people may associate Bozeman with skiing or Yellowstone National Park. Missoula is known for the university life. Billings, you know, I'd say it's more industrial. It's got a very different landscape. Helena is more of a small-town feel, especially for being a state capital. But what's a part of the state, you know, that you most connect with? And is there an area that you feel doesn't get enough attention from travelers, but it should?
3: Yeah. You know, I live in Helena.

0: Arizona, but I grew up in eastern Montana, a town called Sidney, and I just love that land. And we've spent some time over there working with the communities to see where what attractions we can bring more visitors to explore. Fort Peck Lake is an amazing recreation area. If you're into stargazing, if you're into astrotourism, there are really no darker skies than you get over to Fort Peck Lake. And little known fact, Fort Peck has more shoreline than the entire coast of California. So think size. And when you get out there into the part of the state, you really do feel like you're in a place that's very special.
1: Yeah, we have not done that. That sounds beautiful.
2: No, that sounds beautiful. Huh.
0: And if you're a family into like dinosaurs, if your kids are into dinosaurs, mm-hmm. We have a dinosaur trail. And this isn't just going into museums, even though there are amazing museums, but you can get out there where dinosaur digs are happening. Hmm. We love Carter County Museum in Ekalaka. They host an event in July called the Dino Shindig, where kids are out there in the dirt working on bringing up artifacts. We're excited this year with Little Bighorn Battlefield. The National Park Service has invested in a new visitor center there. It's been 150 years since that battle, so there's an opportunity
1: Let's speak about something, because we got America's 250 this year that we're all celebrating in a big way. Very excited about that. What's a major happening or two that folks can come celebrate in Montana? You only have about 20 seconds on that.
0: You bet. We're inviting everybody to America's 250 on June 27th in Helena. The signature event will be at the Montana Heritage Center, one of our newest buildings that really highlights all of Montana and the things to do and see here.
1: Okay, so that's June 27th, sure, folks. Get that down. Dax, very nice connecting with you today. Really appreciate that, folks. Visit MT.com is how you can plan your travels. Have a great weekend, okay?
2: Take care, Dax.
0: Thank you.
1: All right, well, there we are. Visit MT.com. Also, the one state, Mary, you went fly fishing and enjoyed it.
2: I did. Didn't catch anything, but I had a blast.
1: You did. I know you did. So, all right, folks, that is going to be it for this hour. After this top of the hour break, we'll return for hour two. The preferred travel panel is on, so you won't want to miss that. We'll also take you to the Arkansas Museum of Fine Arts for the museum gallery, and there's a lot more as well. Keep those radios locked in. Don't forget, you can catch the show live or anytime at rmworldtravel.com.
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0: Elected signature. She'll share the state bird title with the American Robin starting next year. The Syosset, New York native is beloved in the Constitution State. She led UConn to national titles in 2000 and 2002 and won four WNBA titles with the Seattle Storm before retiring in 2022. I'm Geffen Coolbaugh.
1: Google has reached a settlement with black employees who alleged systematic racial disparities in hiring, pay, and advancement in a lawsuit filed in 22. More on these stories at townhall.com.
2: I remember the

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3: A storage tank ruptured, and for miles, chemicals were pushing up against the riverbanks.
4: This was a big, big deal, and it was going to have a serious impact on communities up and down the river.
5: I remember the moment. This local guy came up to me and said, they call the guard out for this stuff?
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4: Hey, it's a chemical spill. It's a disaster.
5: It affects the water supply, threatens wildlife.
4: We're talking about the health of entire communities and people's livelihoods.
3: You bet we're ready for these kinds of things.
5: We were out there with booms to prevent the spill from expanding.
4: We're responsible for protecting and monitoring the sensitive wetlands.
5: I also remember the moment that same guy came up to me and said, I don't know what we would have done if they hadn't called the guard up.
6: Learn more about how you can protect your friends, families, neighbors, and the environment. 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
1: Well, our next 60 minutes together begins now, folks. Welcome back for hour two of America's number one travel radio show. It is just past 11 a.m. Eastern time. It is Saturday, May 9th, 2026. 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We'll announce those, I think, next week. 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
1: All right, well, this should be a fun segment. Good morning, everyone. Nice to have you part of our national broadcast today.
3: Good morning.
4: Good morning. Thank you.
1: Well, good morning to everybody.
5: Good morning. Thanks for having us.
1: Well, thank you. So I'm going to set this up. You may listen. You know, all three of you have been on this program in the past. Certainly Monica, you know, Craig and James have also been with RVIA on with us multiple times as well. We added the preferred travel panel segment early last year as a way to really provide expanded time in the program and just drill down on macro sectors of travel. Mary and I look at the PTP. It's kind of akin to when we moderate panels at trade shows or expos or other places. But this is still, you know, since it's a nationally syndicated radio show, we're all going to paint pictures with words now rather than having the audience in the front of us at a convention center. So with that said, last hour we shared the results of our latest travel poll. 75% of this audience said they'd be participating in some way in the America 250 celebrations. Since July 5th of last year, we've been leading the way in coverage on America's 250. Others are now coming around as we get closer to the celebrations. I was just out in Chicago earlier this week with my son. He enjoyed getting a photo at the start of Route 66. It's having its big centennial this year. So between the combo of America's 250 and Route 66 100th, it's creating record demand for road trips. Despite all the realities happening in our world currently, you know, we're still seeing very strong demand for travel and expect it's only going to get stronger. So I'd like to hear from each of you, you know, on what you're currently seeing and experiencing, and share your thoughts on what's set up to be a pretty big summer for road tripping. John, we'll start with you.
3: Yeah, I do think it's going to be a big summer for road tripping. You know, the America 250 is an event that just lends itself so well to outdoor travel. You know, everything from, you know, small town fireworks to festivals around 4th of July. It's just really well suited for getting out on the road, finding some new places, visiting national parks. A lot of things that just are really good about outdoor travel just kind of dovetail really nicely with America 250. You mentioned the Route 66 Centennial. That's another one that I think is going to shape up nicely for this summer. And then also FIFA. The FIFA World Cup, I think, is going to drive a lot of bookings from people who are planning to go to games in a

0: in different locations, RVing is a great way to get out and do that as well. So, you know, expect to have a good summer for bookings coming from that. And we're already starting to see bookings come in for it.
1: Well, that's good. Monica, what do you say? And then Jeremy.
2: I was going to say the same thing, John. Add that in that FIFA World Cup would be the third thing that we're really seeing that it is the ideal summer for RV travel. We've been promoting RV itineraries around. We've actually come up with an RV 250 promotion from Go RVing because we know that RV travel is such an American way to travel. And with America's 250th, we have definitely seen a lot of people wanting to take to the roads to celebrate. So it is a great summer for travel, particularly for those three events.
1: Jeremy, any thoughts?
3: Yeah, I mean, the Route 66 Centennial is huge, but so is local and regional travel. I just got back from Assateague State Park in my RV. I spent $30 a night on the campsite there. I was steps away from the ocean and fell asleep to the sound of the waves every single night. The campground was sold out. On the way home, we stopped at Lums Pond State Park in Delaware. They have a great state park system. Campground was also sold out. So RVers are definitely getting out there and enjoying the great outdoors, despite the spike in gas prices.
4: Great to hear, and it's only May. Monica, talk about some ways the RV industry continues to scale to meet what's been really solid demand over the past 5 or 6 years, and give a little insight into what some of the winning brands are doing to entice RVers and meet, you know, new ones and meet current ones where they are.
2: Yeah, so we know that today's RVer is younger, more diverse, have more kids in the household than ever before. Our latest demographic profile showed that the median age of RV owners today is 49, and that's down 4 years from just a few years ago. And so RV manufacturers, there is literally an RV for every lifestyle and budget, and the manufacturers are really listening to what their customers want to be able to stay connected, but also disconnect when they're out in nature. So being able to walk that balance and just having options from something that you can get for $100 a month all the way up to really luxury motor coaches so that there is something for everyone.
1: Yeah. Yeah. So, Jeremy, listen, you know, I cannot believe that it has been exactly 5 years to the day since you were last on this program, okay? I don't know if you know that, but we looked that up before the show. And you're out there, as you just said, you're living on the road with your family. You've been doing it for a long time. I personally think there's a luxury in RV travel that exists. I'll call it freedom. You know, I want you to talk about that sentiment and also some reasons you believe the sector's growing. And what are your thoughts?
3: I mean, I think the RV manufacturers that are winning right now are the ones that are building community. And so people are not just buying an RV, but they're also buying activities and rallies and fun and friends. So I've actually been speaking at some RV rallies again for the first time. You know, COVID kind of put a little bit of a damper on that, but that's definitely a big trend right now. I also really just think that the freedom and the flexibility are going to always be a draw for RV travel. So we had an amazing time at Assateague, but we had 30-mile-per-hour winds the last night, so we shifted our plans and we headed to Delaware, as we mentioned before. Mm-hmm. So there's a lot of freedom out on the open road and just so many great options for places to stay in every state.
1: Can you give me a 30-second answer on that, John?
0: Yeah, I mean, I think RVing at its highest level is a really high satisfaction category. It's, you know, 95% of our reviews are 5-star. People love getting outside, spending time with their family. And at the end of the day, that's what we're selling.
1: Yeah, you absolutely are. All right, so panelists, we are going to quickly come up on our first break of the hour. So I'm going to ask you all just to stay where you are. So we're going to, the preferred travel panel, we do this over our three segments of the hour two. So when we come back, we will expand this discussion, go a little deeper into some things we want to talk about with you. And then, you know, which we always have fun with, we go rapid fire. In the H block, which really is well received by our show fans out there. So just stay right where you are, folks, and we'll be right back. But I'm going to make this handoff right now to Bobby down there in Dallas at our Network Command Center. He's going to run some important sponsor messages. Folks, want you to all stay out there listening, tuned in around the country. Today's preferred travel panel, we'll be back in 180 seconds.
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1: It's Mother's Day weekend, and we have the perfect gift for you to give. If you jump on this opportunity, it's going to be the Mother's Day gift that you're going to talk about for years, whether it's this October in the Southern Med or in July of 2027 in the Baltic and North Sea. 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
1: All right, back to today's preferred travel panel. We are talking RVs and camping. Staying with us on the show hotline, we have John Gray, Monica Geraci, and Jeremy Puglisi.
2: So, John, I'm going to start with you for this next question. You know, Bob Martin, the CEO of Thor Industries, he was here on the program back on March 28th. Michael Happy from Winnebago Industries, their CEO, we've had him on as well. They've both appeared as part of our chief travel leader conversation. You know, we're certainly seeing more and more cool tech. That's what I'll identify it as, you know, being added to RVs, has a clear impact on driving sales. You know, as the largest RV rental marketplace, you're certainly benefiting from the new tech that's being added by manufacturers, but you also work with partners like our national and state parks and others, really to initiate

0: creative ways to attract more RVers each year. And I bring that up because we saw you're doing a $1 million gas reimbursement program this year. I want you to talk about that and some other ways you're working to get folks motivated to hit the road.
1: Yeah, so look, I'd say it's really, at its highest level, like I said earlier, RVing is a really high satisfaction category. We want to get people into trying it. We believe that people who try RVing will love it. They'll go on to either buy RVs, rent from us frequently, or whatever, right? But it is a wonderful category of family travel that you can access this way. And we like to believe that we're kind of the tip of the spear of helping get people into this lifestyle. On the gas rebate program, so basically what that is there is a hype, there's a perception right now, as you guys all know, that fuel prices make RVing unaffordable. The fact of the matter is that you're not spending that much more with high gas prices than with low gas prices, and that interest in travel is, you know, kind of stays the same or goes up based on the things we talked about earlier, like America 250 and the Route 66 Centennial. So people want to get out there, and they're nervous about gas prices. So what we've actually done is put together a program where if you rent from RV Share and you complete a trip, you can basically send in your information, and we'll send you a gift card back for the difference or the price difference in gas relative to what it was, you know, prior to gas prices going up recently. So basically, if you do a trip under 5 days, we're giving you $50 back. If it's a trip that's over 5 days, we're giving you $70 back.
0: All right, well, yeah. Go enjoy dinner. Yeah. Okay, I like that.
2: Monica, you've been in this industry a long time. You live it, you breathe it. You're really such a great spokesperson for the industry. I wanted to talk to you about the diversity, but you touched on it already in the earlier segment in terms of there is certainly an RV for every price point. There's even a campsite for every price point. I'm curious, is there anything that surprises you about this industry today?
3: Well, I think I'm going to add on to what John is talking about with the gas prices, because I think this is something that people do think, oh my gosh, gas prices are up. And so RVing, oh my gosh, you have to drive somewhere. But you have so much more control over your expenses when it comes to RVing. And our data has shown time after time again that people actually RV more because it is more affordable, and you can go. Jeremy was just talking about how he went to a local state park. You can still get out there and take that vacation, but you get to control how far you're going. You have no control over what the airlines are going to charge you with the jet fuel price going up. I think airline prices are up 26% since January. So you just have that control. And so people just don't necessarily think that, but they think gas prices when they think RVs. But people actually RV more, and they just make those trips a little bit closer to home.
0: So, Rudy, do you have a question, you know, for our panel, maybe direct it to Jeremy?
4: Yes, Jeremy. I know national parks are your specialty. Do you have some recommendations beyond the most obvious ones that might actually already be sold out or overbooked or that are off the grid? Well, not off the grid, excuse me, off most people's minds when they're thinking of national parks?
5: Well, my favorite national park, I think, is a little bit underrated, and that's Olympic National Park in Washington State. It's really incredible. It has a great gateway town in Port Angeles with lots of food and craft beer. But then you can also do a rainforest. You can also go up to the beach. So Olympic definitely comes to mind. And I would also say, don't think that you can't go to Yellowstone or you can't go to Glacier. I really don't believe that. Perhaps in the absolute height of the summer, you might have a little bit of trouble booking. But if you go at the beginning or the end of the summer when not every single kid is back in school, you could still pull off those trips right now. There are definitely still sites available.
0: Yeah, I would agree with that. That's a good question, actually, for John and Monica, you know, to also have you weigh in on. Any parks or recommendations that you want to toss out there for folks to consider? John, we'll have you go first.
1: I mean, look, I'd say the biggest thing that we learned this in COVID, and I think it's true with gas prices, where people want to go to a place that's closer to home, is we looked at satisfaction scores for the, like, big bucket list national park trips. And we looked at satisfaction scores for your local state park. They were basically identical. So if your goal is to just get out there and have a great time with the people that mean the most to you, you know, go to a state park. They're wonderful, and you're generally going to love the experience.
0: Yeah, Monica?
3: I think it depends on what you're looking for. We have gone camping at local state parks here. I'm in the Dallas area, and then

0: gone down to resorts down in the Waco area, and they just provide such different experiences, but it's all great. So I know you guys have a nationwide audience, so I think checking out your state parks, but then also those private campgrounds where the amenities, there's water parks in campgrounds, which I think that's another thing that people don't necessarily realize. We were able to rent a whole cabana, and my girls just absolutely love spending the day at a water park, but also heading back to the RV at night. So
1: I love that.
0: There's something for everyone.
1: Yeah. You know, so, John, so Mary and I, we've done a multi-week road trip with our sons in an RV. And prior to that, I also did something separate for a business trip. But, you know, we had our experiences with the Class A, not the diesels, but the Class A gas and then the Class C units. There's a member of our team, actually, who just bought a Class B, and he's now traveling with his family. But I'd like to hear your thoughts that you have for folks tuned in across the USA right now who are curious, but they've yet to try an RV or, you know, even a fifth wheel or a travel trailer that they're towing. Where would you recommend they start? And I want you to share what you think is a good entry model, you know, with a quick learning curve.
2: So, I mean, really quickly, it comes down to, do you want to drive it or do you want to tow it, right? Like, that's the first kind of question. One of the things we do a lot on RV Share is for people who are booking their first RV, the owner will deliver the RV to the campground where somebody wants to stay, a towable, and then the person can just come and stay in the RV and kind of get the experience of using the RV without having to tow it. If you're looking to do more of a road trip with, you know, like you're talking about for a week or more with multiple stops, I would recommend that if you're a couple, you try a Class B. If you're taking kids with you, you probably want to try a Class C. Both of those are reasonably easy to drive and are, you know, generally have enough room for the group that you're taking with you. And it, you know, one of the, I think, most important things when you're coming into RVing is to figure out if you want to have one that you can drive or if you want to have one that you tow. There's a lot of really good flexibility in the towable ones, and that once you have it set up at the campground, you now have your car to go around and see things. You know, so that's one of the first questions you want to understand as an RVer, I think.
1: All right, Jeremy, I need a 30-second answer from you.
3: Go to an RV show and just walk into all the different options from $10,000 to $500,000. There really is something out there for everybody's budget. And if you're RV curious, don't wait. And particularly if you have a family with young kids, it goes by fast. My kids are getting older, and I am so glad that we got out and saw America in our RV all these years.
1: Yeah, I would agree with that. And just for our audience out there, if you don't know, the Class B is more of a van. Class C kind of has the, it's like a moving truck almost, that you have the sleeper up above the cab. And then the Class A, that's more of like more of a bus, if you will. That's just to give you an idea. All right, panel. Well, listen, our second break of the hour is closing in rather quickly. So again, we ask you to stay right where you are. When we return, we're going to do what we call rapid fire. We'll have some fun with that. Folks, as we hit this bottom of the hour break, so our local stations can update all of you out there, the museum gallery is 20 minutes away, but next, as I just said, rapid fire happens live.

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2: Okay, John, Monica, and Jeremy, thanks again for being our featured guests and sticking with us for today's preferred travel panel.
1: All right, so rapid fire, it's pretty straightforward. It actually generates, as we said earlier, a lot of feedback from our listeners. Mary, Ruder, or I, we're going to just throw out a topic, and we want you to share the first thing you think of without hesitating. So I'll start us off, and we'll go Jeremy, John, Monica in that order for this. So as we celebrate America's 250th birthday, if you could park an RV at just one historic site in our nation to watch the fireworks, where is it? Jeremy?
3: Anywhere along Route 66 would be amazing this summer, and I'm planning on getting out there.
1: John?
4: Mount Rushmore.
1: Monica?
5: Oh, I really like the Mount Rushmore one. There's not really much more Americana than that.
2: Yeah, I kind of agree with that.
1: We're having them again this year.
2: Yeah. Okay, so now I'm going to go in order of Monica, Jeremy, and John. What do you say is the undisputed king of gas station snacks that every traveler must buy at least once to make it a real road trip? Monica.
5: Oh.
2: Do you want to phone a friend?
5: It's just got to be chips. Like, my kids just want chips. Like, all of the chips.
2: Something salty. Salty chips. Okay, Jeremy?
5: Yeah.
3: Beaver nuggets at Bucky's.
2: Oh, Bobby's. So would RJ if he was here. Okay, true. John?
4: Jeremy, you stole my answer. It's definitely beaver nuggets at Bucky's.
1: There we go. Okay, so far we've got
2: beaver
1: nuggets.
2: Have we ever had a beaver nugget? Are those really sweet, like, corn pop things?
6: Nugget?
2: What are beaver nuggets?
6: You better have them. They're good.
3: I don't think you should ask too many questions.
2: All right. Move on to the next question.
1: All right, so Rudy.
2: Rudy,
1: you throw something out there.
7: All right. I'll have to find out my own what a beaver bucket is.

0: All right. Let's see. I'll go in the same order if you'd like. Do you back in or pull through at campsites?
1: John, we'll go.
2: I mean, pull through.
3: Monica. Okay.
4: Yeah, you pull through if you can.
5: John? Back in sites are often prettier, in my opinion.
1: See, this is what we love, the diversity.
3: Oh, this is great.
1: All right. All right, so we'll go. Favorite class or type of RV for personal travels? I'm sure you have one. What is it and why? Monica?
2: I grew up in a Class A. Those memories are never going to be replaced.
1: Yeah, I would agree with that one. Okay, John?
4: Class C combines maneuverability so you can get to all the trails you want to and everything with enough room for everybody to sleep.
1: All right, and the master RVer here, Jeremy, what say you?
5: I love my little new camp teardrop travel trailer.
1: Okay, so there you go. The travel.
3: Okay. Yeah. All right, I'm going to go Jeremy, John, Monica. If we gave you a magic wand, would you use it instantly to fix all the potholes on our nation's roads, or would you give every RVer at least 30 miles to the gallon or a 500-mile electric range? Jeremy.
5: Oh, the latter by far. We can deal with the potholes.
3: Okay, so you say 500-mile electric range. Okay, John?
4: Yeah, I'm same answer, 500.
3: Okay. Monica?
2: Same.
3: Okay, all right. Unanimous.
1: We got to have a little diversity in this. All right, so I got to think of it, Mary.
0: I got one.
1: Okay, Rudy, where do you want to go?
0: Well, Jeremy, you said you stayed at Assateague, and but then the winds got high, and you drove to Delaware, and you got a nice place there, but it was sold out. I guess you reserved ahead of time. But how far ahead of time do you all reserve for most places when you're driving?
1: All right, so Jeremy?
5: The best answer is to reserve as far ahead as possible or at the last second by looking for cancellations, which is what we probably got.
1: John, what do you say?
4: Yeah, I would say if you know where you're going, like, then book ahead of time as far as you can, especially if it's a big destination trip, like something around a national park. But I like to book last minute and kind of have some flexibility in my trip.
1: All right, Monica?
2: It's just the same thing. As far ahead or get those last minute cancellations.
1: All right, so let's go this way. So paper map or atlas or GPS all the way, John?
4: I'm sad about it, but it's definitely a GPS. I miss the paper map days, but it's definitely a GPS.
1: Jeremy?
5: I'm ashamed that I use GPS for a guy that owns the RV Atlas podcast.
1: Monica?
2: It's got to be GPS, and there's great apps out there that will let you know the height restrictions, and it's really important just so that you can stay safe is GPS for sure.
3: All right, last one for today. For a campfire, real wood or propane? Monica.
2: Oh, wood all the way.
3: Yeah. John.
4: For sure, real wood.
3: Yeah, this better be unanimous. Jeremy?
5: No, because if there's a burn ban, you've got to use the propane fire pit. See? So I'm going to stand up for the propane fire pit. Right?
3: Wow. All right. You're the outlier here. Yes, wow. We're going to talk off air about this, Jeremy.
1: Sincere thank you to all three of you for being part of today's live broadcast and the Preferred Travel Panel. We love this segment of the show. We appreciate having you here. Enjoy the weekend, everybody, okay?
4: Thank you.
2: Thank you for having me.
1: That's funny. That
3: was a lot of fun.
1: You were leading the question.
3: Interesting. So wow. Yeah. I need to call him later and have this further discussion.
1: There's something to be said about
3: all right.
1: that.
3: It's not a bad point, but I love the real wood. But all right. Well, in about 10 minutes, Robert and I are going to take all of you to Arkansas for today's museum gallery. But up next, Rudy looks into pain patients. That's right. Stay with us, everyone.
1: Thank you.

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2: 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Well, say hello to what our next guest calls the paincation. That's a word that sounds good to people who like to spend their vacations testing their physical ability to bike 500 miles for 8 days through the hills of Africa, or running 146 miles during a 6-day ultra marathon along the Pacific Coast of Costa Rica for $3,000. Jordi Lippe McGraw is a travel writer for a number of national publications, including Condé Nast Traveler and Forbes. She recently wrote an article for Esquire titled "The Successful People Who Pay to Suffer on a Vacation." Jordi, welcome to the show. Before we start with these folks, you weave one of the people you interviewed throughout your story. He's a 54-year-old banker named Piers Constable who claims suffering brings spiritual growth and relaxing doesn't. Speaking personally, yeah. Do you believe him?
3: I am not of that mindset, that's for sure. I can understand it, but this is not my personal choice of how I spend my vacation time.
2: Well, I like one of your descriptive lines. You say a lot of these people are ones who think for a living. You know, they're wealthy financial people

0: who just look at spreadsheets all day on a computer screen, and their, and this, here's where I quote you, their bodies just become something to carry their brain around. Is that what motivates them? It's just so different from what they do in real life?
1: Yeah, I think there was a number of factors that played into why the people in my article were choosing to do this, but that was a recurring theme over and over again, right? Like, so many of our jobs these days are based at a desk, and it's emails, and it's Slack, and it's all of this stuff where you're just using your brain and not really using your body. So when they're getting that precious time off, which is also very limited, they want to put their bodies to an extreme to feel something again, to feel like they have moved their bodies and done something and accomplished something other than just sitting at a desk and answering emails all day long.
0: But you can go run outside your house for 20 miles or 100 miles. These people are paying thousands of dollars to go to exotic places and punish themselves. And you described this one, well, this was this guy. Who, this bicycle ride who fell down on his left side, his right side, broke the bike, had to run with his bike to somebody who could finally fix his bike and his body, and he got back on it and rode up some impossible mountain. That's crazy.
1: Yeah, some people would call it crazy. My husband is one of these people as well, and they call it type 2 fun.
0: Type 2 fun?
1: Yes.
0: Oh, I see.
1: That it's not like your traditional sort of what you think of when it comes to having fun, but this is what they consider fun. And there is a psychological aspect to it. I did talk to a psychologist about this, and when they're putting their bodies through these like tough and uncomfortable trips, like endurance races and jungle treks or boot camps, that it can be a really powerful confidence booster. And it can really change the way that they think when they come home from the vacation. So it's not just purely about relaxing and getting rest. It's about having a crazy transformation by being like, you know what? I can hike through the jungles of Costa Rica for hundreds of miles, get hot and sweaty and beat up, and I can survive it, and that means that I can do anything.
0: Yeah,
1: so instead
0: fun.
1: Of going to a relaxing, spiritual retreat, they're kind of finding that transformation in another way.
0: Great fun if you return home not in a wheelchair. 20 seconds left, very quickly. How do these folks find these exotic, expensive, hardship vacations?
1: Well, there's a few options. I think there's types of chats going on where they just kind of find themselves in groups. But then there's also luxury, travel providers like Black Tomato that will literally host for $15,000 a person. They will drop you in the middle of nowhere, and you have to figure out where you are and how to get from one destination to another. And that is a luxury option that you can choose.
0: Wonderful stuff. Wonderful. Jordi Lippi-McGraw, thank you so much for joining us. You can read this piece if you go to Esquire.com. Thank you.
1: Thanks.
0: Take care. We'll be right back.
2: 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We'll be right back.
3: Breaker, breaker to Mr. Rubin, sir.
4: This is Rubin. Is that you, Jesse?
3: That's affirmative, sir.
4: How's your day going?
3: Excellent, sir. Just got the AC going at Mrs. Guerrero's place.
4: Great job, Jesse.
3: Now I'm on my way to fix a grumpy air conditioner for Mr. Wilfong.
4: Sounds good. So, why were you calling me on the radio?
3: Oh, that. I just wanted to let you know I'm doing well on my own, sir.
4: That's great to hear, Jesse.
3: I was afraid I'd feel inadequate without my trainer Oscar beside me.
4: That's natural.
3: But it's funny, sir. I can hear his voice in my head whenever I have a problem.
4: And what does he tell you?
3: He whispers the solution to me, and his answers always work.
4: I guess you were trained well, Jesse.
3: Do you know what he's telling me now, sir?
4: What's that?
3: He's saying I should go have lunch, and I'm right near Colair HQ. Want to come?
5: Call Colair because we can.
4: Okay, I'll meet you by the front door.
3: Already here, sir.
4: I should have known.
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2: Today's museum gallery takes us to Little Rock, Arkansas, in the home of what Forbes has called America's most inviting art museum, the Arkansas Museum of Fine Arts. Joining us this morning on the show hotline is their CEO, Dr. Victoria Ramirez.
1: Welcome, Victoria. Nice to have you part of our national broadcast today.
3: Oh, thank you for having me.
1: Well, great to have you here with us today. All right, we're going to start here. You know, Mary just mentioned it, America's most inviting art museum. That's a welcoming accolade, certainly. Also should start with the fact that the museum is free. That's certainly also very welcoming. You've got a terrific location in Little Rock's oldest green space, MacArthur Park, and have undergone some big changes in recent years. So give our listeners tuned in across the USA a brief overview of the museum.
3: Well, thank you for mentioning America's most inviting art museum. We were absolutely thrilled when Forbes printed that headline and wrote an article about us. You know, we've been here since 1937, however, underwent a major, major transformation and reopened in April of 2023. And then that article by Forbes came out within the month that we were open. And what's so exciting is it really captured who we are as a museum. We are a place that is here for the community. We are here as a place that connects Arkansas to the arts, both visual and performing. And we're, as you mentioned, we're free. And to be a cultural institution that really has no barriers to participate is, I think, one of our badges of honor. It's one of the things that we're most proud of.
2: Victoria, I'm curious what you would say are some of the strengths of the museum when it comes to the paintings and maybe the corresponding time periods. Where does it shine?
3: So our collection, we have about 14,000 works in our collection, and really our areas of strength are works on paper, mostly modern and contemporary, and also paintings and sculpture that are modern.

0: modern and contemporary. However, we also have a really strong collection of craft objects. And so we have works that are metal and wood and glass and ceramic. And in our galleries, we love to mix all of those collecting areas together.
1: Oh, I love that.
0: We want to really tell stories that bring together different types of art, both in a thematic or in a visual way.
1: So let's talk about what's coming. I think in August, there's an exhibit, the Material Nature John and Robin Horn Collection. Looks like there's some sculpture, and you just mentioned crafts in that as well. Can you share a few highlights? And do I have that right, that that's coming up in August?
0: Yeah, that's correct. So John and Robin Horn are local collectors. Robin and John actually are both artists. Together, they have given the museum over 200 works of art for our collection, including some outdoor sculpture. And so this exhibition is really going to bring out the highlights of that collection. So you'll see, once again, works made of ceramic and clay and glass and basketry. But then you'll also see works by some of the leading craft artists in the country. And what's so exciting also about this exhibition is we are going to host, during its run, we're going to host what we're calling a craft convening, where we're bringing together not only Robin Horn as a collector, but also the artist Elizabeth Brim. We're bringing them here to Little Rock to really have a day-long conversation about what is craft. You know, it used to be that craft objects were functional objects, but now craft objects can be sculptural objects. The craft field is sort of blurred with the fine arts field.
2: Yeah, so well put.
0: This exhibition is a beautiful sort of highlight of the craft world, but then this craft convening really digs in and gets a little deeper.
2: So we have about a minute remaining in the interview with you right now. And, you know, when you think about it, all museums have, you know, some true gem or masterpieces that everyone wants to see, right? What would you say are yours? Give me two or three to entice people listening.
0: You know, one of my favorite works in our collection is Standing Bull by Elaine de Kooning. And she painted this work when she was teaching in New Mexico, and she happened to go to a bullfight in Juarez, Mexico, and painted the most powerful and energetic work by a bull. But what is so incredible about this work is it was gifted to the museum after she had, Elaine de Kooning herself, had been in Little Rock and led a workshop at the museum's art school. In addition to a collection, we have a full-blown art school with studio spaces that teach a variety of different media.
2: Well, and we're going to leave that there then for folks.
0: Good.
2: So that's great. And watching Mary, she is acknowledging.
1: I'm getting excited. I'm ready to come visit.
2: Folks, for more information, go check out arkmfa.org. Thanks, Victoria. Really appreciate your time today.
0: Thank you for having me.
1: Thank you.
2: All right, well, there you go, folks. The Arkansas Museum of Fine Arts, definitely a place to go check out when you're in Little Rock. So that's it for today, everyone. Until we are back next Saturday, May 16th at 10 a.m. Eastern Time, special thanks to all of our guests who appear on the show today with Mary and me and Rudy. 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
1: Breaker, breaker to Mr. Rubin, sir.
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1: Already here, sir.
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1: Breaker, breaker to Mr. Rubin, sir.
2: This is Rubin. Is that you, Jesse?
1: That's affirmative, sir.
2: How's your day going?
1: Excellent, sir. Just got the AC going at Mrs. Guerrero's place.
2: Great job, Jesse.
1: Now I'm on my way to fix a grumpy air conditioner for Mr. Wilfum.
2: Sounds good. So, why were you calling me on the radio?
1: Oh, that. 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
2: That's great to hear, Jesse.
1: I was afraid I'd feel inadequate without my trainer Oscar beside me.
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1: But it's funny, sir. I can hear his voice in my head whenever I have a problem.
2: And what does he tell you?
1: He whispers the solution to me, and his answers always work.
2: I guess you were trained well, Jesse.
1: Do you know what he's telling me now, sir?
2: What's that?
1: 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Wanna come?
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2: Okay, I'll meet you by the front door.
1: Already here, sir.
2: I should have known.
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0: 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I'm George Campbell, joined by my friend Dr. John Deloney, and we're taking your calls at 888-825-5225. Steve's going to kick us off in Hartford, Connecticut. What's going on, Steve?
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0: 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Betty, welcome to America. What's going on?
1: Thank you so much for having me.
0: How can we help today?
1: I just feel just so desperate for help right now. I am in my mid-30s. I've been married for 10 years, and we have five kids together under seven. And I thought we were doing really good with our baby steps. On 4, 5, 6, and then I just found out that he's been just hiding some debts that I didn't know was happening.
0: Oh, man. How'd you find out?
1: I just had a feeling something.

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0: Welcome back to The Ramsey Show in the Fairwinds Credit Union Studio. I'm George Camel, joined by bestselling author Dr. John Deloney, and we're taking your calls at 888-825-5225. Rochelle is in Sacramento up next. Rochelle, how are you doing?
1: I'm doing well. How are you two?
0: Fantastic. How can John and I help today?
1: So my husband and I are considering purchasing a new home. Our house is currently up for sale. We've identified a property that we would like to purchase. With the equity from the sale of our current home, we would have a rather sizable down payment, looking to put down at least 50%, if not 60%, on a new house. My husband has brought up the idea of getting a first lien HELOC with a sweep account versus a conventional mortgage. And he's explained to me that with this first lock HELOC with a sweep account, rather than getting into a 15 or a 30-year loan, we would be able to pay off a $400,000 mortgage in 8 years

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9: 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That's because those things are just tools that the toxic money system uses to keep you broke and stressed out. And I should know, because I fell for all the money traps and lies out there, and it left me with anxiety and frustration and stress. I basically got punked without the Ashton Kutcher cameo. But I've got good news for you. No matter where you're starting from, you too can buck the system and build wealth, just like I did. Get this, I went from broke to millionaire in a decade. And in my new book, Breaking Free from Broke, I'll teach you exactly how I did it. You're going to learn how to have more money and less stress, even in this economy, and regardless of who's in the White House. 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
1: Remarks from Seattle's mayor about wealthy residents leaving over taxes are stirring up controversy in the tech world. Correspondent John Scott reports.
2: Katie Wilson is dismissing concerns that millionaires are fleeing Washington State, calling those claims super overblown and even waving goodbye to those who might leave. The comments made at a recent event drew laughs from the audience, but backlash from the tech community. Critics say the remarks signal a hostile climate for business that will drive talent and investment elsewhere, especially as the state moves forward with a new 9.9% tax on income over $1 million. John Scott reporting.
1: America's employers delivered a surprising 115,000 new jobs last month, despite an economic shock from the Iran war. Hiring was better than the 65,000 that economists had expected, though it decelerated from the 185,000 jobs created in March. Breaking news at townhall.com. One of women's basketball's most decorated players is adding a unique honor to her high-flying resume.
3: Basketball Hall of Famer, four-time WNBA champion, five-time Olympic gold medalist, and now State Bird. Sue Bird will soon have the title of Connecticut State Bird. That's according to a bill approved this week by the Connecticut legislature and headed to Governor Ned Lamont's desk for his expected signature. She'll share the State Bird title with the American Robin starting next year. The Syosset, New York native is beloved in the Constitution State. She led UConn to national titles in 2000 and 2002 and won four WNBA titles with the Seattle Storm before retiring in 2022. I'm Geffen Coolbaugh.
1: Google has reached a settlement with black employees who alleged systematic racial disparities in hiring, pay, and advancement in a lawsuit filed in 22. More on these stories at townhall.com.
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3: Keys

0: on either side. But man, it's just so much more fun to do it with a true partner.
1: A ride or die, dude. Yeah.
0: A ride or die.
1: Yeah.
0: This is our money. This is our life. This is our goals. Instead of, yeah, well, we don't combine because I don't trust him to accomplish this financial goal that I have.
1: Yeah, I trust you enough to live here and not murder me. I trust you enough to fill in the blank, but I don't trust
0: access
1: you with
0: to my checking account.
1: With all of me. Yeah, yeah, yeah.
0: Oh man, this is not one conversation. This is going to be a series of conversations, maybe even some counseling to get to the root of this, to the fork in the road.
1: Honestly, Courtney was so honest, and I mean, that's such a brave thing she said. Like, I don't know that we need to get to the root. I think she's at the root. The hard part is, am I going to take that next honest
0: step? It's just so scary.
1: Yeah.
0: It's just like free falling into this next chapter. But you're worth it, Courtney. Thanks for the call.

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7: Hey, how's it going?
6: Great. How are you?
7: I'm okay. I'm calling with not the most concerning financial issue, but something I'm torn about.
6: I could use a first world problem right now.
7: Yeah. 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The monthly premiums are going up from $70 to $105 a month.
6: Whoa.
7: And I know.
6: Why
7: I know.
6: Is that?
7: She's about 10 years old now. I got the insurance right when I got her, and it was, like, relatively cheap. It was low. It's been steadily going up, and, you know, last year when it went up to 70, that was a big jump. It went from maybe, like, $45 to $70, and now it's 105.
6: Yeah, that's pricey in the pet insurance world.
7: Yeah, and, it's, you know, I've been paying this for years.

0: Mrs. Guerrero's place.
1: Great job, Jesse.
0: Now I'm on my way to fix a grumpy air conditioner for Mr. Wilfong.
1: Sounds good. So, why were you calling me on the radio?
0: Oh, that. I just wanted to let you know I'm doing well on my own, sir.
1: That's great to hear, Jesse.
0: I was afraid I'd feel inadequate without my trainer Oscar beside me.
1: That's natural.
0: But it's funny, sir. I can hear his voice in my head whenever I have a problem.
1: And what does he tell you?
0: He whispers the solution to me, and his answers always work.
1: I guess you were trained well, Jesse.
0: Do you know what he's telling me now, sir?
1: What's that?
0: He's saying I should go have lunch, and I'm right near Colair HQ. Wanna come?
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1: Okay, I'll meet you by the front door.
0: Already here, sir.
1: I should have known.
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